0: and an anonymous donor paid to cremate his body. Members of law enforcement in the prior and current administration tell Fox News the official motive remains unknown.
1: Patel sparred with Democrats over his firing of agents who participated in investigations of President Trump, a spate of media leak probes, and whether employees would be dispatched to the polls on Election Day in light of the Bureau's ongoing election-related investigations and Trump's repeated claims about pervasive voter fraud. Household income hits a new milestone, but a new report from the Census Bureau may also shed light on why many Americans aren't feeling it.
2: The median income for American households tops pre-pandemic levels, hitting a record of more than $87,000 last year in new census figures, surpassing the previous high of more than $85,000 in 2019, even with inflation taken into account. But the report also finds an expanding gap between the top earners and the poorest. Women still earn about 16 cents less on every dollar than men, though the gap did narrow. Asians report the highest median incomes, topping $126,000. Black households had the biggest increase, but still come in under $60,000, and the overall increase in median income just 2.5% since 2019, compared to a 19% jump in the previous six-year period. Lisa Brady, Fox News.
1: I'm Tom Rigotti. This is Fox News.
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2: Senate Spotlight. I'm Paul Stevens, Fox News. The Senate Judiciary Committee holding an oversight hearing with FBI Director Kash Patel today. He was asked if the Bureau has uncovered any new info about Thomas Crooks, who allegedly tried to assassinate President Trump and Butler, PA, back in 2024.
3: I think we looked at some 27 devices, exfiltrated all the data off of them, looked for connections to individuals in America and overseas, and we found no evidence that individual was literally even speaking to any other human being other than his parents who he resided with.
2: Meantime, the hearing was disrupted by several fiery exchanges by Democrats accusing Patel of politicizing the Bureau, including this exchange with New Jersey Senator Cory Booker.
4: If you want to answer my questions, go to the next person. This is ridiculous. What a mockery you are.
3: You are the biggest mockery in the United States Senate, and you're sitting next to Schiff.
4: Yeah, well, 8 million people in New Jersey don't think so.
5: Done.
2: And Patel defending his record as FBI boss, pointing out decreasing numbers of violent crime during his tenure. President Trump's lashing out of the U.S. Supreme Court over its decision on mail-in ballots.
6: Attorney General Todd Blanche says the Justice Department will comply with a Supreme Court order preventing the Postal Service from enforcing mail-in ballot restrictions sought by the president.
7: That doesn't mean that we're not going to do everything in this administration that we can to make sure that there are free and fair elections.
6: Blanche also says President Trump is very frustrated by recent Supreme Court rulings.
7: The idea that President Trump shouldn't be allowed to communicate to the American people his frustration, I don't share that.
6: In a social media post, President Trump wrote, "The justices are not the people he interviewed, but merely a shell of their original selves." At the White House, Jared Halpern, Fox News.
2: And Senate Democrats today blocking a bill to create a new regulatory framework for cryptocurrency. 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

up, America. 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Annihilation by artificial intelligence. Haven't you gotten the message? It's coming from Kamala Harris. Or, wake up, America. You are right now living through the biggest psyop in 6 years. It is Will Cain Country.

0: Country, streaming live at the Will Kane Country YouTube channel, the Will Kane Facebook page, here at your leisure, on your demand, at Spotify or on Apple. Hanging out in the country today, we got the host of the Wade Stotts Show with Wade. It is Wade Stotts and the author of a brand new book. It's entitled, Turns Out They Were Right All Along. Life Lessons Learned, and the host of Fox News at Night. It is Trace Gallagher, his maiden voyage on Will Kane Country. What's up, Trace?
1: I will. Thank you for having me on. I very much appreciate this. This is a very cool setup, by the way, and I love the music coming in. I mean, come on, that's worth it, right? You can't beat that.
0: Yeah. Yeah, set the vibe. Hang out. Sit down. Relax. Wade, helmet guy's back. Football season. You know, tell your kid, helmet guy is official.
2: My kids are going to be thrilled
0: back,
2: that I got to go on the helmet guy show today. Yes, absolutely.
0: It was like 6 months I was sitting here
3: without. I don't see a Notre Dame helmet
0: Dan, do you want to know? I knew it was happening. I knew you'd say it right away. I said to Ed right before I got on, I was like, what should I put besides the Longhorns? And I go, I'll just grab the good teams. And I grabbed Miami and Georgia and Indiana, along with Texas, of course.
1: No Alabama?
0: And there's Notre Dame sitting.
1: Roll Tide.
0: I don't have a Bama helmet.
1: Oh, I got to get you one.
0: I don't have one.
1: I got two daughters graduated from Alabama. Roll Tide. I can't believe you don't have one. But listen, I mean, I'm going to get you one. So next time I come on the show, you can put that Alabama one right next to the microphone.
0: That's usually how it works. I'll tell you, I have Auburn. Does that count for you?
1: Did you just say Auburn? Hey, I got to go, but thank you.
3: He was about to say War Eagle.
0: Let me show you how it works, Trace. This is Senator Jim Banks, said the same thing you said. You don't have an Indiana helmet. I'm going to get you one. This is Michael Quinn Sullivan of the Texas Scorecard, said the same thing, A&M. And so people see what I don't have, and they're like, I got to get you that helmet. So no one has walked in yet and said, where's your Bama helmet? So that's that's what you're going to have to do, Trace.
1: You need to up the quality of the guests that you have on this show, Will Kane. Just saying. Holy cow. Nobody has walked in and said Roll Tide. I don't know.
0: All right. So, you know, Trace does a very successful show every night on Fox. You know something I said this morning, Trace? I'm looking forward to seeing the ratings from yesterday. I'll tell you why I said that. Because our lead story, everyone's lead story, and it's hard to know anymore with social media because you're so algorithmically driven, you don't know if you're actually in the same algorithm as somebody else, is dominated by the existential threat of AI. Mm-hmm. And so I actually am genuinely fascinated by this story. But I'm not convinced that the audience is. Like, I'm not convinced that everyone watching right now in the chat, jump in. Now I'm going to tell you something. I think we should be. And we'll get into what I think is a fascinating conversation. But I have a little bit of questions in my head. And it's not just a ratings thing, Trace. It's not just like a television production thing. Mm-hmm. I just don't know how much the public cares about what everybody is saying right now about artificial intelligence.
1: I think you're probably right. And, you know, we did the same thing last night. We led with the AI thing just because it's become such a hot talker. And because I think people are, it's not that they're really not interested. I think they are interested. I think they don't quite get it. And I don't get it because it hasn't been fully explained to me. I mean, they come out and you say, okay, you have some you have some former researcher who comes out and says, you know, this could be the death of all of us. Okay, great. Why? How? What's going on here, and what are they going to do? Are they going to push the buttons, the nuclear buttons? Is AI going to take over? I know they're looking for vulnerabilities in the system. I get all that stuff. But how? What are they going to push? Are they going to build and create these robots that are going to come at us like drones? What is it that they are going to do that's going to end humankind as we know it? It hasn't been fully explained to me. I mean, you had Barack Obama coming out and saying, hey, we need to slow this thing down. Why? What do you know that we don't know? You don't know anything about technology. Why are you telling us we need to slow this down? You're just saying slow it down because all the other Democrats, like Bernie Sanders, is saying slow it down. Bernie Sanders wants to slow down the banks. I mean, he wants to slow everything that has anything to do with capitalism, anything to do with making money. He wants to slow it down. That's Bernie Sanders. You can't listen to Bernie Sanders. So I want to know why Barack Obama is coming out saying slow it down. He doesn't have any expertise. He certainly didn't give us any context. He certainly didn't give us a reason why he wanted to slow this down. So I think that's where people are a little bit confused. Because they don't get why. Okay, I know, yeah, end of the world. A sky is falling, right? Chicken Little. Chicken Little all the way up and down the world. Chicken Little. But nobody has said why the sky is falling and when the sky is going to fall and what signs we can look for that the sky is actually going to fall.
0: So, to the point of Barack Obama, Wade, you have now a huge list of Democrats and some Republicans who have come out calling for a pause, a slowdown, a flattening of the curve when it comes to artificial intelligence. Here's a list of at least 22 who have responded to the Jacob Saxon whistleblower tweet about Anthropic ending humanity within the decade. Governor J.B. Pritzker, Governor Kathy Hochul, Senator Mark Kelly, Lisa Rochester, Chris Murphy, Bernie Sanders, Pat Murray, Ted Cruz is listed here as someone who is called for legislation to regulate AI. Chris Van Hollen, Bill Foster, you go on and on. I would say 80% of whom are Democrats. It includes as well candidates like Abdul El-Sayed. And then if you didn't already have your antennas up, if you weren't already thinking you might be experiencing in live time a psychological operation, a psyop, I give you now Kamala Harris.
4: AI is kind of a fancy thing. It's, first of all, it's two letters. It means artificial intelligence. But ultimately what it is it's about machine learning. And so the machine is taught.
0: Thank you.
4: And part of the issue here is what information is going into the machine that will then determine, and we can predict then, if we think about what information is going in, what then will be produced in terms of decisions and opinions that may be made through that process.
3: Oh, thank you so much.
0: Okay, I'm going to go back to my square on the rug now. Is it time for blocks?
3: Is it nap time yet?
1: It's two letters. It stands for artificial intelligence. You see what I'm saying? Well, nobody knows what they're talking about. She doesn't know what she's talking about ever, but nobody knows what they're talking about. Two letters. It stands for artificial intelligence. It's what we put into the machine, and the machine learns that.
0: Yes.
1: I mean, and Gavin Newsom just said, if she runs for president, I'm not going to run for president because that, how can you beat that? I mean, how does anybody beat that? Holy cow. Now,
2: and I'll appeal to the audio engineer experts here, but I do believe that her video against AI was used AI voice enhancement from Adobe. I can spot that from a mile away.
3: Yeah.
2: I don't think that her team is necessarily living consistent with that warning.
1: Mm, yeah, exactly. That's exactly right.
0: But wait, do you feel like this is a psyop, or are you concerned about AI being an existential threat to humanity?
2: Well, I think that I would I tend to not believe the people that you've listed. I also it's interesting. The more interesting shift to me has been the leaders of these companies coming out, and the same people who were saying, I think months ago, that they're going to build God and that no one's ever going to work again and that it's going to create utopia are now saying that it's going to be a hellscape and somebody come please save us from the thing that we're building. I think that if these companies are coming out saying this, the leaders of these people who are developing it, then they can slow it down themselves. If surely they can do this without legislative some kind of legislative thing. I tend to not, you know, want to side with Kamala Harris and Abdul El-Sayed in any kind of issue. If there's anything that looks like a commonality, then I assume that I'm wrong in my perception.
0: Jesse Waters said it so good yesterday. He goes, let me get this straight. The smartest people in the country are begging to be regulated by the dumbest people in the country. Like, you know, this is an existential threat to humanity.
1: Right.
0: Oh, we better get Chuck Schumer. No one has ever said that. Like, you know, we got a big problem. It could kill us all.
5: Yeah.
0: Where's Chuck? Yeah. You know, like, there's never has that. I said this yesterday, at least on the TV show, that I thought was really interesting. Michael Burry, played by Christian Bale in the movie Big Short about the 2009 financial crisis, he came out yesterday, and Michael Burry's like, here's the deal. These things are bleeding money. Anthropic, OpenAI, they're bleeding money. They are burning cash, you know, like a garbage heap. And they want to go public. They want to have an IPO, in which case everybody's going to see their numbers. They're going to see it. And so what are they doing? They're building up hype, because there's nothing that's a bigger hype than what we're doing is so innovative that it might actually kill us all. And so they're building their momentum for their own IPO. They don't actually want, to the extent that they want regulation, it's only to box out competition. You know, it's to ensure that there's no Facebook in the garage to their MySpace. You see what I'm saying? Like, here it is. We're the three. We're the three or four. Mm-hmm. We're going to dominate with the help of regulatory capture from the government. Let's ensure that there's no Facebook to this MySpace deal. And that's what it feels like. It feels like we are all getting played. And my biggest lesson, Trace, my biggest lesson, Wade, from COVID, I've said this on several occasions, but it was an eye-opening moment in my life. I think I went through the world thinking that, you know, Michael Douglas's character in Wall Street nailed the core essence of humanity, that at the base of all of us is greed. And it's not. I do not believe that human beings at their base level are greedy. I believe that human beings at their base level are fearful. And that's all, in the end, if pressed, all they really want is, you know, to be absolved of their fear. If you can play to their fear, you can get them to wear a mask. You can get them to turn on their neighbor. You can get them to take any kind of medicine that you want. Escape from fear is the base level of humanity. And here we are, man. This is right down the fairway of be afraid.
1: Now, I would argue the actual kind of opposite on that. I think that one of the bases of human instinct and human beings is this necessity for power, this necessity for being able to tell people what to do, being able to kind of set the rules. I mean, you go through and you look at anything, right? You go through airports, you talk about any subject on the planet. When is the last time that you saw something where they were actually taking rules off the board? That you don't have to do this. We'll just take stuff off the board, and now you don't. Adam Carolla was on a podcast the other day, and he was saying something that I have said for years, is that every time I go to the beach, there's a new rule on the sign. There's a list, and there's a new rule on the sign. Trump's right. You can't stop this thing. You got to keep it going and try to make it safer as you keep it going.
0: Let's take a quick break, but continue this with Trace Gallagher and Wade Stotts here on Will Kane Country.
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0: Welcome back to Will Cain Country. We're hanging out with the host of Fox News at Night and the author of a brand new book. Turns out they were right all along. Life lessons learned eventually. It's Trace Gallagher and the host of The Wade Show with Wade Stotts. I had this conversation, Wade. I think I can share this conversation. I'm debating if I need to withhold certain details.
1: Change the name.
0: A high-level government official. and we were talking about rules and safety and these kinds of things. Damn it, how can I just say this? Elon doesn't give a shit. This is what I learned, okay? All right? Elon will not wait for permission from the government, okay? There's robo-taxis everywhere, and they probably violate every conceivable regulation and rule, okay? That's the same thing I know, all right? And in the end, it may make him vulnerable to lawsuits, right? Okay, whatever it may be. He's going to innovate, put it on the road, he's going to keep going. There was a time, basically, when that is the way everything worked in America. And it was a pretty unsafe place, right? Like, in the Industrial Revolution, the pre-Industrial Revolution, it's like, I've got an idea, do it. And there was nobody there to stop you. And it may be that your product hurt people or killed people. But along the way, we continued to be this dynamic, innovative country that was constantly moving forward. We still have that in our essence, in our character, but we've put up so many guardrails and safety that it makes Elon the outlier. And Elon didn't used to be the outlier. Do you see what I'm saying? Everybody operated that way. Let's drill for oil. How? I don't know. Just drill. Okay. That blew up 12 guys. Well, let's try not to make it happen that way next time. I just wonder, I mean, this AI thing, it's all theoretical, to Trace's point. I have no idea. I have no idea what kind of threat it means to my life. But it's counterintuitive to my American spirit to say, well, then we should stop because we don't know. Like, this is not what we do. We don't stop. We innovate. We go, go, go, go, mm-hmm. go. Mm-hmm. And then we adjust.
2: Yeah. Right? The great playwright David Mamet said that people don't always say what they mean, but they always say something designed to get what they want. It just so happens that this is happening as these models are sort of stalling out. They're impressive, every one of these models,
0: yes.
2: But now it's just sort of tweaking at the edges of the quality of a lot of these, especially mm-hmm. the large language models and things like that. So open source models, these ones that are not based in these companies, open source models are competitive with these huge companies. And so, yeah, what do you want to do? You want to make sure that your industry suddenly starts to get regulated so that you can start to be the winners and other people can be the losers, and that the quality difference between yours and the free version, the open source version, is a little bit less apparent. And so this advantage that they already have, this slimming as it goes, they want to hold on to that as long mm-hmm. as possible. The way to do that is to bring the regulators in and to ensure their section of the market. I think that so as you're seeing shifts, and as you're seeing even these political guys coming in commenting on something that, as Kamala Harris plainly showed, they know very little about. Why do they want this? Why would the Democrats want this? And yeah, I would ask the question of Ted Cruz's team, of Ted Cruz himself. Why do you think that you are agreeing with the people who disagree with you about every single other thing? And just saying yeah. that, well, this happens to be a thing that we agree on, it doesn't answer the question of why they want it, and it's worth asking.
0: Let's take a quick break, but continue this with Trace Gallagher and Wade Stotts here on Will Cain Country.
3: 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Nearly three-quarters use sports apps, while 39% report frustration with managing multiple subscriptions to follow sports they care about. AI use among fans is also growing, but trust depends on accuracy. 45% of respondents say accuracy is the top driver of trust in AI-powered insights. 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
6: Fox News, I'm Tom Regani. The debate over potential artificial intelligence regulations continues to rage on Capitol Hill. Fox's Aisha Hosni reports.
7: Congress doesn't really know enough about AI to do anything about it. Yesterday, the president called NVIDIA CEO Jensen Huang while Huang was on stage at a tech summit talking about AI. And the president called these warnings a big hoax.
6: U.S. military aid intended for a number of European and Middle Eastern countries is being moved to help another area of the world. Fox's John Saucier with details.
1: $52 million worth of U.S. military assistance will be stripped from Slovakia, North Macedonia, Tunisia, and Iraq, and now go to Panama, Peru, Ecuador, and Colombia. The State Department notifying Congress Tuesday about the reprogramming of the funding.
6: The administration says it's looking to combat drug trafficking and illegal immigration. 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

0: back to Will King Country. We're hanging out with the host of Fox News at Night and the author of a brand new book. Turns out they were right all along. Life lessons learned eventually. It's Trace Gallagher and the host of The Wade Show with Wade Stotts. Gavin Newsom says he's not going to run against Kamala Harris. He said that while purportedly fly fishing. Wade, do you fly fish up there in Idaho?
1: I don't, but I do have friends who do. I did some fly fishing when I was down south, but I haven't done it since I've been up here.
2: Wait, are you in Idaho, Wade? What's going on? Where in Idaho?
1: Northern Idaho. I'm in Moscow, Idaho.
2: Moscow, Idaho. Yeah, I was in Boise. Was my second television market was Boise. And then, you know, I'm saying it properly, so you know I was there. I was
3: absolutely
2: in Boise.
3: Is that how you pronounce it?
2: Yeah, it's Boise, Idaho.
0: Wait, what are you saying? Boise?
2: Boise.
0: I say Boise.
2: It's Boise.
0: Boise?
2: Yeah, Boise.
0: Boise.
2: That's what the locals call it. But, yeah, I was in Boise. I love Idaho. Absolutely love it.
1: Great.
2: We're up in McCall.
0: Wade's up in those white supremacist compounds.
2: He's way up there, yeah.
0: That's where
2: he's in the Coeur d'Alene country.
3: I see that bunker.
2: He's up way up in, he's in Randy Weaver country up there.
1: It's a beautiful place. So when I grew up in Arkansas, so my first time I heard the capital of Idaho was in a Lynyrd Skynyrd song, and so I have been pronouncing it wrong. I've been pronouncing it Boise for a long time, and then once I got up here, I've been trying to learn how to pronounce it correctly.
2: What time was it in Idaho, in Boise, Idaho, Wade?
1: What time is it in Idaho?
2: What time was it in the Lynyrd Skynyrd song?
1: Oh, it was 8 o'clock.
2: Boise, Idaho.
1: Yeah.
3: Pass the test.
2: Okay, good. Good.
0: Guys.
1: My dad bought that CD for me when I was, I think, in third grade, and I listened to it over and over. Sorry, I'm telling on my dad here.
0: I've done a little fly fishing. I would never say I'm good at it. It's like golfing. It's not easy, actually. And there's a whole, like, do you have the right stroke? Do you have the right cast? You know, so forth. I don't think that this was a lesson in fly fishing with Jake Tapper and Gavin Newsom. This is where this interview took place. I wonder where it was, what river it was on. Do you know, Trace? Where were they doing this?
2: I don't know. I saw the video yesterday for the first time, but I have no idea where it was. But he's been in the South. Right, I can tell you that.
3: Newsom
2: has been in Montgomery, Alabama. He's been in South Carolina. You know, he's kind of doing the Southern thing. He's kind of doing the first primary states. And then he's going to, you know, lay the big bombshell. Oh, if Kamala decides to go, I would never. I would respect her until, yeah, same guy who, you know, less than a year ago said, oh, but I would, or more than a year, a little over a year ago, said, yeah, it's unfair for biological males to be involved in female sports. And the same guy who said about COVID, oh, yeah, and the same guy who said, I mean, you go all the way back. Do not believe a single word Gavin Newsom says because he does not have any credibility.
0: It's really interesting, though, why he said he won't run against Kamala Harris. He said because they have basically the same friends and the same voting base. And he said this. He said, if you look at I'm quoting him, excuse me, directly, a Zen diagram. He said Zen diagram. I'm almost positive. You have it?
3: Yeah.
0: Dan?
3: Yes.
0: He didn't say a Venn diagram. He said, if you look at a Zen diagram, there's complete overlap. Watch this.
1: 3 or 6 milligram.
4: I remember people thinking, oh, he should have run in 2024.
5: I wasn't ready.
4: You weren't ready?
5: No. God, no.
4: Do you think if you'd taken on Biden?
5: I would never. First of all, I wouldn't do that. And second, if I did, I would have gotten crushed because I didn't have a why. You don't have a big enough why, then you don't belong there. I'm not screwing anything up anymore, man. I mean, I know what matters in life. You know, I got 4 kids. It's the only thing that matters to me. They got to be on board. And if that's, forget it. If they're not on board, that's nonsense.
0: Yeah, that's him talking about running in 2024.
3: Trying to find it, sir.
0: Trace, you've done a lot of TV.
2: Stand on there and stand.
0: I mean, I as a guy who worked for Fox and Friends as well, like, I have to be a little careful here. Do I live in a glass house? You do a field shoot, right?
2: Mm-hmm.
0: And yeah, there's cameramen around, it's not actually that natural. It can be if you can put it all out of your head and do your best, but there's something about this that is so performative on Tapper's part, on Newsom's part. Like, the whole thing is supposed to look authentic,
2: mm-hmm.
0: and it comes off the complete opposite to me. It just looks so performative.
3: The McConaughey accent.
2: Yeah. It's phony. It's phony because Gavin Newsom's phony. I mean, we've learned over the years that Gavin Newsom's just a big phony. That's it. In a nutshell, Gavin Newsom is a phony guy. And I don't care where, how far back you go, the mayor of San Francisco, the governor of California, the lieutenant governor of California, Gavin Newsom has always been the same phony kind of guy. And so this scene is a perfect fit for Gavin Newsom. It's just like, you know, it's like me grabbing a football and tossing with Tom Brady while I'm doing an interview. We're just tossing it back and forth. Hey, we're just tossing the football, right? A couple of old quarterbacks just wanted to throw the rock with Tom Brady and get some of his wisdom. And stuff, and that's what we're going to do. And people look at that like, have you lost your mind? What are you doing with the whole thing? And that's exactly what it is. It's just this whole phony scene. And I would love to see the context, the wide shot of Tapper and Newsom sitting there, and you know they're in 2 feet of water, and did they catch anything? Were they really fly fishing, or was it just part of the drama? Right? Was it all just part?
0: If they caught something,
3: I bet there's no
0: it's
3: bait
0: in the
3: on
0: piece.
3: It.
0: Was it in the piece? They're for sure. Well, you don't put quote unquote bait on a fly.
3: Oh, see, that's how much
0: fly
3: I know.
0: Fishing.
2: Just the fly.
0: It shines.
2: A lot of glitters.
0: Not a real fly.
2: Yeah. Pony fly.
1: They're obviously just sort of slapping the water, but I assume that most of the CNN audience probably couldn't tell the difference. I mean, for most CNN audience, they might as well be sort of like wrestling a bear while they're doing it, and like slitting its throat and just carrying on a conversation. This is the most manly thing
0: fly.
1: That you're going to see on CNN.
2: I'm going to take Newsom out next week and we'll go surfing in Manhattan Beach. Yeah. We'll take him out. We'll go out surfing in Manhattan Beach, and we'll paddle in. We'll catch waves, and it'll be so cool. And then I'll ask him the same question, see if he's as open with me as he was with Jake Tapper.
3: He's struggling here. Look, he's trying to put something on there.
0: Wonder how this happened. Do you think Tapper said, "Hey Newsom, do you fly fish? Oh, then let's do that together." Or Tapper's like, "I love fly fishing. Once you come with me, let's do it." Like, what is the thing if you were trying to lean into getting Gavin Newsom into a natural environment? You'd say, "Let's go do this." It's not basketball with little Chinese kids. Remember when he trucked that little Chinese kid in his dress shoes and slipped and fell on him?
2: Yeah.
0: Let's take a quick break, but continue this with Trace Gallagher and Wade Stotts here on Will Kane Country.
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0: You know, and the funny thing is that word, wisdom, that is a word that in the last, I'm going to say, 5 years for me has really gained a lot of credibility. And you're like, well, of course. No, but what I mean is I started to understand the difference between wisdom and intellect, right? Like there's a huge difference between those things. And in some ways, wisdom is the combination of intellect and judgment. Can you apply judgment to intellect? But also wisdom is like traditional knowledge. It's knowledge that has stood the test of time. It's knowledge that is passed down. I think that's what we lost touch with a lot. Like we all as a society got smarter than the people before us, mm-hmm. right? We're always smarter than the previous generation. We're smarter than 100 years ago. And lately it's like, nah, they were right. They were right about a lot of things. They were right about how they organized their societies. They were right about what they were saying.
1: Intellect can be prideful, but wisdom never is. And so I think that the issue, when wisdom comes around, it's when you see wisdom, you see it personified in the people who are older than you, who have more experience than you, and they may not be able to even articulate the wisdom that they have, but you can see it embodied in them. And that's much more helpful sometimes than even particular things. So seeing these models and having experience, direct experience with people who are older than you and have gone through things is as important as these as particular nuggets. And yes, we do lose that if we are prideful, if our intellect has made us prideful, so that we push people who are wiser than us. Even if we are more intellectual and more smart and can brag about those things, if that causes us to push away the wise people, then we've created a big problem for ourselves.
2: I
0: feel like that's what progressivism is unmoored from wisdom.
2: Right.
0: That's the hubris of progressivism. You can always do it better than they did before. And some of that is necessary. You want improvement. But to always look backwards with disdain and condescension totally disforces you from wisdom.
2: I'll tell you one quick story, and it's you talk about your dad, Will, and I lost my dad about 25 years ago, and I was very close to my parents, but I had this very influential mom, and I had this great dad who would go to all my football practices and baseball, not games, the practices. He would go to all the games and all the practices and just sit there on the sideline, just smoke a cigarette, walking up and down the field. But my mom, when I was 8 years old, I was one of 2 8-year-olds to make this Pop Warner football team, 8, 9, and 10-year-olds. The other 8-year-old is still one of my best buddies to this day. And it was nothing but calisthenics. It was nothing but, for the first 2 weeks, all we did was hit and learn how to tackle and block, and it was just terrible. I was 8, like, where's the football? Who's got a football around here? And yet you do that. And so I'm sitting there on my mom's green avocado recliner, because it was the 1970s and everybody had a green avocado recliner. And I said, listen, she said, you're going to be late for practice. I don't want to go to practice. I want to quit. And she said, great, go quit. And I said, no, I want you to call the coach and tell him I quit. She said, she didn't say it. She told my sister, take your brother to practice. He's going to quit. And I'm, getting up the nerve and all the way to practice. I'm going, I'm going to just quit. And that's the way. And I get to football practice, and the coach looks at me. He's 55 yards away from me, and he blows his whistle 3 times and screams, Gallagher, you're late. Give me 5 laps. I'm crying, giving him 5 laps, and but as soon as I get back from these laps, I'm going to quit. And I get back around, and I'm 55 yards away from finishing that 5th lap, and he blows the whistle 3 more times, and he says, now you get over in the formation. I don't want to hear a word out of you. You're with the running backs. And they had footballs, and I played football all the way through college. I loved the game from that moment on. And my mom knew I wasn't going to quit. And the coach knew what I was coming to do. And he was not about to let
0: me.
2: Oh, he knew what I was going to do. He'd seen that look before, like, this guy's coming with a female to practice. He's coming to quit. He's like, I am not going to give him the opportunity to quit. No way is he going to quit. My mom's the same way. I'm not calling the coach. You want to quit? You go quit. And that's the whole thing. I tell people, I quit one thing in my life, and that quit only lasted about 35, 45 minutes. So, it's one of those things where, influential mom, influential dad, coaches, mentors, it gives you the confidence. It gives you some luck, right? It gives you, they're like guardian angels, where you do these things because somebody somewhere along the line said, do this and it will work. Wear your socks inside out and right side, and it will work for you. And you do it, and you think, damn, Wooden was right.
0: Well, those are the kind of life lessons you can get, and turns out they were right all along. Life lessons I learned eventually by Trace Gallagher.
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0: I saw this graph the other day. We've talked about cars. All cars now are black, white, and gray. So I saw a chart of cars from the 1970s, right? And the color spectrum of cars by percentage. And I saw it in 2026. And here's what I learned from this graph. What colors went down and what color primarily went up? So I'm going to let you guess. Like, if we have reduced the number of colors in cars down to just a few now, what did we get rid of? Like, what was big in the 70s? It's two colors, I'll tell you, that no longer is, that dropped the biggest in percentage.
1: Cars. I am going to go that, I don't know, like a royal blue has gone down. And there's two. I guess, I don't know.
2: I'm going to go red.
1: Yeah, I was born in 1992. I wasn't there, sorry.
2: Damn, he's
0: well, I'll tell you the one that's gone up. The one that's gone up, the biggest percentage is gray. Gray wasn't that big back then. Now gray is very, very common. All right, Trace, what? It's not royal blue. What two colors went down the most?
3: Well, I think orange and yellow. And here's what. Orange, every gremlin was orange. Every gremlin that came by in the 1970s was orange. Every Pinto that drove by you was yellow or orange. Every Toyota was orange. And you thought, my God, there's a lot of orange cars on the road. And now you look around the thing, you're like, there's not a damn orange car to be found. There's no yellow cars to be found. Nobody wants a yellow car anymore.
0: That's true.
3: My 280Z was yellow with the flame stripes coming down the thing. You know, that's the whole thing. You're like, that was 1970s, 80s California for you.
0: Okay, so orange and yellow are low for sure today. They weren't as high as you think. According to this one graph in the 70s, they might have dropped from 4 or 5% to 2% of cars. But the cars that were in the 15 to 20% back then and are now in the low single digits are red and green.
3: Huh.
0: And red... red was huge.
2: Red
0: was a big car back then.
2: Mustangs.
0: And you don't see a lot of red anymore at all.
2: Everything's white. Every car's white.
0: Even in the 90s, when I was getting my license, like I remember what I wanted was my first car was forest green. We painted it because I wanted it to be forest green. It was so cool. Yeah. It was a Jeep. But you don't see, there's some matte green going around on some of these. You know, whatever everybody drives, the Lexus or the
2: Rivians,
0: you know, the box car, Rivians, and things like that. Yeah. No, it's red and green.
3: Yeah, I had a red Buick Skyhawk. So
2: that's sick.
3: Red Buick
0: red was
3: Skyhawk
0: sports cars.
3: Yeah,
2: yeah.
0: There's got to be. Do people even buy red sports cars anymore?
3: Yeah, I saw like a red Porsche yesterday.
2: Corvette. Ferraris are usually red. Yeah.
3: Buddy of mine just picked up a 911, the friggin' most beautiful red car. 911, it just looks amazing. Yeah. Just looks amazing.
1: I drive a red F-150. Yeah. I drive
0: really?
1: A red F-150. Yeah, I do. And I wonder if it is because insurance companies started charging more
2: for
1: red cars.
2: Exactly. Insurance went up if you had a red car over years.
0: Why?
2: Because they thought it was
0: sports cars
2: because they're more dangerous on the road because people would drive them statistically more dangerously and faster.
0: Interesting.
2: Yeah.
0: Really interesting.
2: Yeah.
0: All right. Before we go today, I want to share this pretty amazing clip from James Tallarico, Senate candidate in Texas. And I believe this is a Fox News digital reporter that goes up to him after some event and asks him an amazing question to which he has, shockingly, an immediate answer. What?
4: Mr. Tallarico, so nice to meet you. Sorry, I broke my hip. I was there when you defended the drag. Who's your favorite drag queen in Texas?
5: Oh my gosh, probably Alyssa Edwards.
4: Alyssa Edwards?
5: Yes.
4: I love Marky Mays. Thank you so much. Thank you.
0: I mean, dude didn't have to think twice.
2: That was the fastest answer.
0: Three seconds.
2: Heard.
0: 3 seconds, he says the name of his favorite drag queen.
1: My favorite part is the sort of like phony hesitation.
2: Yeah.
1: Where he says, like, he oh gosh, there's so many Alyssa Edwards.
0: I don't think I know a single dude that could come up with a name.
1: I couldn't come up with another name
0: than the one he said.
2: I do from back in the day because I lived in Providence, Rhode Island, and it was It was a very artsy town.
0: No.
1: Oh, okay.
0: None of the words you said added up to that. Providence, Rhode Island, artsy?
1: That is a sentence that should end with, I know a lot of names of painters.
2: Yeah. Right. How do I talk myself out of this one?
0: Make sure you check out. Turns out they were right all along. Life Lessons Learned, eventually, by Trace Gallagher. It's out now, and check him out at Fox News at Night. Trace, thank you so much for being with us here today.
3: Thank you, Will. Thank you, guys. I appreciate it. Very kind of you to do this for me. Let's sell lots of books. TraceGallagherBook.com.
0: There he is. Smart man. Knows we'll exactly where to push you. And The Wade Show. The Wade Show with Wade. Wade Stotts. Thank you so much, Wade, as always.
1: Thank you so much. It's been a pleasure being on with one of our great living broadcasters, as well as Will Cain.
3: Thank you, guys.
0: All right, folks, that'll do it for us today. Make sure you follow us on Spotify or Apple. We'll see you again next time.
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2: 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We're going to be, again, monitoring all of the stations. 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

0: alleged cases of fraud and waste in government programs, the combined fraud cases alleged in California are even larger than the one with Minnesota-based Feeding Our Future, whose leader was sentenced to 41 years in prison. I'm Jennifer King.
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0: Testament book of Exodus, we left the Israelites exactly where Dr. J. Vernon Mead described it, between the devil and the deep blue sea. And in this case, it was literal. The Red Sea stood before them, and Pharaoh's army thundered behind them, and there seemed to be no way of escape. Welcome through the Bible. I'm Steve Schwetz. Grateful for your company on the Bible Bus. As we pick up the story, we find that the Israelites are helpless and hopeless. Dr. B said, this is a picture of all of us, lost and without hope, and really where we all were until Jesus saved us. But thank God he stepped in for the Israelites, and he steps in for each of us every day. So open your Bible to Exodus 14, and together we're going to learn just how God saves us. Speaking of God's goodness and saving us, that's the experience of Ben Dubin, a fellow Bible Bus writer who listens to Through the Bible in Gujarat, India. She writes, my husband and I often lived with suspicion toward one another, and because of that, we frequently argued over everything. One day I met with a relative who believed in Jesus, and I shared with her the struggles I was facing in my life. She listened patiently, encouraged me, and shared her own testimony with me. Then she invited me to attend a radio home group. I joined the fellowship where God's word was being studied, and after listening to the teaching, they prayed for me. That day, I experienced a deep peace in my heart. From then on, I began attending regularly and continued learning from God's word. Little by little, changes began taking place in my life and in our home. Instead of conflict, God's peace began to build our family. Now, instead of suspicion and quarreling, my husband and I live together with love and understanding. We continue to attend the radio home group regularly and listen to God's word. Well, that's the story told over and over again, isn't it? Studying God's word does change people's hearts. And let's keep praying that those who hear the name of Jesus, maybe for the first time, will immediately recognize it as what they long for their whole lives. And if the Lord stirs your heart, join us on the World Prayer Team. We just pray. That's what we do every day. You can learn more in our app or at ttb.org. Now let's pray and turn to our study. Lord, thank you for the salvation that you provide through the death and resurrection of your Son, Jesus Christ. In whose name we pray. Amen. Open to Exodus 14 as we make our way through the Bible with Dr. J. Vernon McGee.
1: Now we are following the children of Israel as they begin now their march across the wilderness. They left Egypt, and Pharaoh now is pursuing them, and frankly they're in a pretty bad spot, it would seem, and from a natural viewpoint, they certainly were. As we suggested last time, they're between the devil and the deep blue sea, and that's actually what it was for them. There was the Red Sea before them, and there was no bridge over it, no tunneling under it, and no boat waiting for it, and how are they going to cross? And in back of them, there comes the host of Pharaoh, and he has chariots and equipment aplenty, and they have no means or method to defend themselves. They are not a warlike people, and they're not equipped to defend themselves at all. And so they

begin reading now at verse 10 of Exodus 14. And when Pharaoh drew near, the children of Israel lifted up their eyes, and behold, the Egyptians marched after them. And they were sore afraid. And the children of Israel cried out unto the Lord. And they said unto Moses, because there were no graves in Egypt, hast thou taken us away to die in the wilderness? Wherefore hast thou dealt thus with us to carry us forth out of Egypt? That to us today is a rather ironic statement, and I'm sure it was more so in that day. The great pyramid stood there as a great burying place for kings, for pharaohs, and the mummies were all over the place, to tell the truth, in the land of Egypt, and the children of Israel were saying, did you bring us out here because there wasn't room to bury us in the land of Egypt? Well, it was a great burying ground, by the way, and it has meant more, I think, to the study of the past than to Egypt, to look into these different graves they found there, how they think they're to be slaughtered out in the wilderness. And notice verse 12, is not this the word that we did tell thee in Egypt, saying, let us alone, that we may serve the Egyptians, for it had been better for us to serve the Egyptians than that we should die in the wilderness. Now they cried out in the land of Egypt. They wanted to be delivered. And now when the opportunity came, but here was the danger, why they want now to turn and go back to the land of Egypt. Notice now what God is going to do for them. You must understand they're helpless and they're hopeless without the aid of God. If they are to be redeemed, He will have to do it. And I only wish that we could get that objective viewpoint of ourselves. I wonder if you could move out yonder with the astronaut to the moon and look back at this little earth and look at the people that are on this earth, humanity. And humanity is in sin. Humanity is lost. This world today is actually a pretty hopeless place. It is a great burying ground. By man came death into this world. What a picture that you have here. Man's been on the march for over 5,000 years, 5,000 years plus. Where is he marching to? To the grave. This is not a pretty sort of thing. Man today is probably the greatest, or let me turn that around and say, the most colossal failure in God's universe. And any way you look at it is, man, by the very brevity of his life, it is that, by the uncertainty of his life. That's the condition of man today. And look at these children of Israel. They'll never get out unless God moves in their behalf. And you and I could never be redeemed unless God did it, friends. Redemption is the work of the Lord. Salvation is of the Lord. Jonah said that. David said that. And that's the message of the New Testament, that salvation is of the Lord. Now notice verse 13 now. And Moses said unto the people, fear ye not, stand still and see the salvation of the Lord. You see, the Lord here is the one that will work in their behalf. All they have to do is to accept it and receive the salvation. They are to stand still. God will be the one that will move in their behalf. And my friend, you can't lift a little finger to work out your salvation. All you have to do is to accept what God has done for you. Now notice here as we move on, God says, fear ye not, stand still and see the salvation of the Lord, which he will show to you today. For the Egyptians, whom ye have seen today, ye shall see them again no more forever. And in other words, you better tell them goodbye, because you're not going to see them anymore. Now verse 14, the Lord shall fight for you, and ye shall hold your peace. That's the wonderful thing for us. It is God who worked. It is God who wrought our salvation and gives to us that peace that comes
that our sins have been forgiven because of his redemption. Now, verse 15, and the Lord said unto Moses, wherefore criest thou unto me? Speak unto the children of Israel that they go forward. In other words, they are to stand still to see the salvation of the Lord. But now when it's wrought, they are to lay hold of it. And they'll lay hold of it by faith. And that will be evidence in whether they go forward or not. But lift thou up thy rod, stretch out thine hand over the sea, and divide it. And the children of Israel shall go on dry land through the midst of the sea. Now, here is something that I'd like to call your attention to especially, because there have been so many natural explanations offered for how the children of Israel crossed the Red Sea. Now, I think it's pretty well established today, and I think all reputable and conservative historians and theologians agree that the Exodus took place. It's a historical event. But how did they cross the Red Sea? And there are those that like to say that the wind is what blew the water back. But it was a wall of water on both sides. And of course, that pretty much eliminates just the idea that the wind blew the sea back. And yet we're going to find here that that is mentioned. Then there are those that attempt to offer the explanation that the thing that took place was some sort of a natural phenomenon, that the sea was rolled back. Some have even come up with an earthquake that took place at this moment, and they say that's the miraculous part of it. But the thing that you have to face is that a miracle is recorded here. And you either accept it or you don't accept it. And this is the historical record of their crossing the Red Sea. And is, they shall go on dry ground through the midst of the sea. Now, when they crossed over the Red Sea, friends, it was just like going across that desert. The sand was dry. And they didn't even get damp when they crossed the Red Sea. They just didn't get wet at all. Not a drop of water fell on them. They crossed over dry shod, we're told here. Now that is important to see, and only a miracle would explain that. I was discussing this many years ago in the days when I was much younger and liked to argue about this with another young liberal theologian, and he was coming up with all kinds of explanations, and I figured out something with this. I said, how would you explain they went over dry shod? Now, I said, granted that the water was blown back, and granted that that took place, I said, wouldn't you agree that the sand would be a little wet, and they probably got their feet wet when they went over, maybe they had to take off their sandals? But it says that they went over dry shod. There wasn't enough water there for them to even get their feet down. Now, I say to you, that's pretty hard to explain, is it not? Unless you're willing and prepared to believe that there are miracles in the Word of God. Now, will you notice verse 17? And I, behold, I will harden the hearts of the Egyptians, and they shall follow them. And I will get me honor from Pharaoh, and from all his hosts, and upon his chariots, and upon his horses. Now, had you been at the water's edge when Pharaoh started to follow the children of Israel across the Red Sea, and you would have said to him, I suppose that you recognize you're doing this, all of you Egyptians, because your hearts have been hardened and you really don't want to go. So I think they would have laughed at you, said, we're going over because we want to go. But the thing is, God is forcing them to do the thing that is in their heart, and that is the hardening of it, as we saw in the land of Egypt. Now verse 18, and the Egyptians shall know that I'm the Lord, when I've gotten the honor upon Pharaoh, upon his chariots, and upon his horsemen. Now, when it says the Egyptians shall know, it doesn't mean the crowd that attempted to go across the Red Sea, the horsemen and Pharaoh. It means the people left back in the land of Egypt, because that crowd crossing the Red Sea just not going to know. Verse 19, and the angel of God, which went before the camp of Israel, removed
behind them. This is interesting to note. I believe the angel of the Lord here is none other than the pre-incarnate Christ, by the way. And I'll be calling attention to that from time to time. Verse 20, and it came between the camp of the Egyptians and the camp of Israel was a cloud of darkness to them, but it gave light by night to these, so that the one came not near the other all that night. In other words, God stood between. And Moses stretched out his hand over the sea, and the Lord caused the sea to go back by a strong east wind all that night, and made the sea dry land, and the waters were divided. Now that's important to see. A natural wind would never have made a wall on both sides. Now I'll grant that the wind might have blown the water to one side if it had been near the bank, but to cross it and to make a way across with a wall of water on both sides, a natural wind doesn't do that, friends. Verse 22. And the children of Israel went into the midst of the sea upon the dry ground, and the waters were a wall unto them on their right hand and on their left. And the Egyptians pursued and went after them to the midst of the sea. The hosts of the Egyptians threw the pillar of fire and of the cloud and troubled the hosts of the Egyptians. The interesting thing to note here is God worked through the pillar of fire and the cloud. And I think this represents the Holy Spirit. God works through the Holy Spirit. He does today. And here you find him moving through the Holy Spirit, or through the pillar of cloud and the pillar of fire. And they were led, as the child of God should be led today, by the Spirit of God. Now, verse 25. And took off their chariot wheels, that they drave them heavily, so that the Egyptians said, let us flee from the face of Israel, for the Lord fighteth for them against the Egyptians. Now it was clear to them that what was happening was certainly supernatural, and they now want to escape, and they turn and try to retreat. And the Lord said unto Moses, stretch out thine hand over the sea, that the waters may come again upon the Egyptians, upon their chariots, and upon their horsemen. And Moses stretched forth his hand over the sea, and the sea returned to its strength when the morning appeared. And the Egyptians fled against it, and the Lord overthrew the Egyptians in the midst of the sea. And the waters returned and covered the chariots, and the horsemen, and all the hosts of the Pharaoh that came into the sea after them, there remained not so much as one of them. Now, and I read all of this purposely, because this is an account that needs to be looked at rather closely as we've attempted to do this, that what you have, friends, is a miracle. Now, there's no natural way of explaining it. I recognize that we have many good men today. When I say good, they're conservative men. They believe in the Word of God, and they believe they're saved by faith alone in Christ, but they won't explain this in some natural way. I don't think that when you read this record that you could do that. God says, here's a miracle. You either take it or you leave it. And I think that's the way he puts it down in his Word. Now notice verse 29. But the children of Israel walked upon dry land in the midst of the sea, and the waters were a wall unto them on their right hand and on their left. Now, don't you see that this is a miracle? Twice now that this has been made clear to us, they walked on dry land in the midst of the sea, and the waters were a wall unto them, their right hand and their left. You can't explain that on a natural basis. Verse 30. Thus the Lord saved Israel that day out of the hand of the Egyptians. And Israel saw the Egyptians dead upon the seashore. And Israel saw that great work which the Lord did upon the Egyptians. And the people feared the Lord and believed the Lord and his servant Moses. Now, you see, this was

0: purpose of this, that at the beginning of this wilderness march, they now see the power of God. He delivered them by blood out of Egypt. He delivers them by power. And now that is demonstrated as they cross the Red Sea. Now, when they cross the Red Sea, they join in a song. And this is something I'd like for you to know. Then sang Moses and the children of Israel this song unto the Lord, and spoke, saying, I will sing unto the Lord, for he hath triumphed gloriously. The horse and his rider had he thrown into the sea. And listen to Israel sing now. The Lord is my strength and my song. He has become my salvation. He is my God, and I will prepare him an habitation. My father's God, and I will exalt him. The Lord is a man of war. The Lord is his name. My, they're singing lustily now. Is this the same crowd, friends, that were over on the other side of the Red Sea, and they were moaning and crying out and wanting to go back to Egypt, and said, weren't they graves enough there for us to bring us out here to die? What has happened? Well, we're told back in 1 Corinthians 10, now all these things happen unto them for examples, and they're written for our admonition upon whom the ends of the age are come. Now, what is it that we have here? Well, listen to Paul, and I'll move back in 1 Corinthians 10, and I read then verse 11. I'll read verse 1 now. Moreover, brethren, I would not that ye should be ignorant how that all our fathers were under the cloud, and all passed through the sea, and were all baptized unto Moses in the cloud and in the sea. Now, how were they baptized unto Moses? Well, here, it wasn't water. I'm sure you understand that. Because when we go back and read this, the children of Israel went over dry shod. They didn't get a drop of water on it. They didn't get enough to dampen a washcloth to wash their faces with. And yet the Egyptians, they really got wet. They got soaked through and through. And if you're talking about water, it wasn't Israel. It was the Egyptians. But what does it mean they were baptized under Moses and in the clouds and in the sea? It means they were identified. And we'll have occasion when we get to the New Testament to see that the primary meaning of baptism is identification. And the ritual baptism is the baptism of water. And I believe it's essential and important. It sets forth the real baptism, which is the baptism of the Holy Spirit. And the baptism of the Holy Spirit identifies us with Christ and puts us in Christ. Now, how were these baptized unto Moses? Well, they were complaining on one side, and when they got on the other side, they sang the song of Moses. They're now identified with him. They've been delivered with him. By faith, we read now in the 11th chapter of Hebrews, by faith, they crossed the Red Sea, which the Egyptians were saying to do were drowned. By faith. Whose faith? Their faith? Oh, no, friends, they didn't have any until they crossed over. They were identified with Moses. And it was Moses' faith. It was Moses who smote the Red Sea. It was Moses who led them across. It was Moses, when they got to the other side, that lifted the song of deliverance and began to sing, and now they have seen the salvation of God, and they are identified now with Moses. They've been baptized under Moses, and friends, that is what happens when you trust the Lord Jesus Christ as your Savior. He is the one that takes us out of the Egyptian bondage and the Egyptian darkness of this world. He leads us across the Red Sea of his deliverance, of his salvation, of his redemption, and he brings us to the place where we can lift a song of redemption unto him, and we are joined to him. We are baptized into Christ. That's very important for a child of God to see. By one Spirit are we all baptized into one body, the Holy Spirit. that joins us with Christ, and we become one with him. And friends, that's a wonderful thing, to be joined to him. The dear little lady, when she was talking about, she had the assurance of her salvation. Why, they said, why don't you know, you talk about that nobody can take you out of his hand? Well, you might slip through his fingers. And she said, oh, I know I couldn't slip through his fingers. I'm one of his fingers. We are members of the body of Christ, friends, and the Spirit of God joins us to him. What a glorious, wonderful redemption that we have in Christ. All of these things happen unto them for examples to us. Here's the picture of our redemption and what the Spirit of God does when we trust the Lord Jesus as our Savior. Well, we spend a little time there. It's important. So until next time, may God bless you richly, my beloved.
1: 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I'm Steve West, and I'll meet you back here then.

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4: Foundations of Freedom, a look at America's founding principles and the leaders who shaped our nation.
5: Ronald Reagan understood that freedom sometimes requires more than quiet diplomacy. It requires moral clarity. On June 12, 1987, standing before the Brandenburg Gate in a divided Berlin, Reagan issued a direct challenge to Soviet leader Mikhail Gorbachev. Mr. Gorbachev, tear down this wall. The Berlin Wall was more than concrete barbed wire. It represented a system that restricted movement, divided families, and denied millions the freedoms Americans often take for granted. Reagan refused to treat that division as permanent. He understood that the free nations must be willing to identify the difference between liberty and oppression, and have courage to say so. 2 years later, the Berlin Wall fell. Freedom survives when people refuse to accept tyranny as inevitable. So when freedom is challenged today, will we have the courage to defend it with the same clarity?
6: Someone has said that the dangerous thing about bad habits is that they start out like silken cobwebs and end up being like steel cables. St. Augustine put it another way, habit, if not resisted, soon becomes a necessity. But the good thing is that a bad habit can be replaced by a good habit. A habit is neither good nor bad. It is simply a repetitive thought or activity to which we have become accustomed or even dependent. In that case, good habits like Bible study, prayer, positive speech, kindness, exercise, healthy eating, and more are well worth cultivating. This is Dave Jeremiah encouraging you to get on the road to new life. 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
9: Seven Dooms Revealed. That's the title of today's message. But don't let that scare you off, because out of the darkness of doom, Jesus brings the light of hope. Here's Dr. Youssef to begin.
8: In Revelation chapter 8, we come to the seventh and the final seal after an intermission between the sixth and the seventh. John writes, when the Lamb opened the seventh seal, there was silence in heaven for about half an hour. I'm sure you're asking, why is this silence in heaven? Well, John doesn't tell us why. But there are some possibilities. One possibility is that it could be God's way of granting humanity one last chance for the doors of mercy to be open before it is shut and the judgment becomes final. The second possibility could be the calm before the final judgment. This silence is the silence of awe and expectation before the final judgment falls on humanity. And so when the Lamb opens the seventh seal, there was silence in heaven. This is the silence of awe. It's the silence of suspense. It's the silence of expectation. And after the breaking of the seventh seal, you see seven angels with seven trumpets standing before God. Remember the number seven. Complete, full judgment. Seven trumpets, each represented a segment of calamity that is falling upon human race, upon the earth. And the first four calamities there are parallel to the four plagues in Egypt. Let's look at these. The first trumpet produced hail and fire mixed with blood, which rained upon the land. Something happened exactly in Egypt in Exodus 9:22 all the way to 26. The second trumpet brings huge asteroid that crashes into the sea and it kills one-third of the sea life. Similar to what happened in Exodus 7:20-21. With the third trumpet, an asteroid named Wormwood hits the sweet waters, that's the rivers, and the lakes from people drink water to survive. And that's the repetition of Exodus 15:23-25. When it happened on the river Nile. The fourth trumpet is when the light of the sun and the moon and the stars dim by one-third. In Exodus chapter 10, God sent darkness upon the land of Egypt, but supernaturally, miraculously, there was light where the people of God were living. Darkness everywhere else, only in the community of the people of God, the people of Israel, had light. And there, an eagle flies over the scene, crying, Woe to the inhabitants of the earth. Four trumpets and three to go. These three trumpets spell woe to the human race. Look at chapter 9 with me, please. The fifth trumpet, as soon as it sounds, a star falls to the earth. Now, this is not a star from the outer space. This is a person. This is no other than Satan himself. You say, how do we know that? In Luke chapter 10, verse 18, Jesus said, I saw Satan fall like lightning from heaven. In the book of Isaiah chapter 14 and verse 12, it says, how you have fallen from heaven, O morning star, son of the dawn. This star-like person is Satan. When he falls on the earth, in his hand he has the key to the bottomless pit. He opens the pit and smoke will pour forth. And from this smoke comes a plague of locusts. These locusts sting like scorpions. They have faces which indicate intelligence. They have a crown of gold which indicate power. They have women's hair which indicates seductiveness or attractive temptations. They have lion's teeth, which indicates cruel and devouring power. They have a breastplate of iron, which says that they're armed to the teeth and they are immune from destruction. They have wings, which means that they have rumble like chariots in battle.
10: These creatures are ruled by an evil angel. And the Bible said in the Hebrew his name is Abdon, and in the Greek his name is Apollyon, which means destroyer. You see, demons rarely attack us directly. They're sly, they're subtle. They use the weakness of our flesh against us. And they often ask, did God really say, do you understand the Bible correctly? Are you understanding the Bible? Are you interpreting the Bible in modern times? Or are you buying into that old thing that when the Bible was given, on and on and on, Satan and his demons tried to paralyze us with their lies and confuse us with their subtle twist of the truth? The other times, Satan is vicious and savage. And use people like ISIS and Al-Qaeda and Boko Haram, Shabab, Taliban. To remember this, he who is in us is far greater than he who is in the world. Praise God. Praise God, Satan's power is very limited upon the believers. Praise God that he has Satan on a leash. In Revelation chapter 9, God tells Satan and his demons what they can and cannot do. Listen to me. Don't ever be afraid of Satan. Satan is toothless toward the faithful believer. He is powerless unless you allow him a stronghold in your life. And the only power that he has is not over the sealed, those who are sealed by the Holy Spirit of God. Verse 10, his war lasts 5 months. Once the first war is passed, there are two more to come. Verse 14, chapter 9. When the sixth trumpet sounded, John hears a voice saying, release the four angels who are bound at the great river of Euphrates. These are fallen angels. These are demons, powerful demons. Why Euphrates? Euphrates is where the Garden of Eden was. Euphrates is where the first sin against God ever committed. Euphrates, where the first murder ever taken place. Euphrates is the place where the Tower of Babel was built to oppose God. And my beloved friend, listen to me very carefully. It is from the Euphrates that you hear the news every single night on television. The Euphrates region is where four fallen angels wait to carry out their dreadful mission and slaughter one-third of humanity. You remember earlier, we saw a quarter of the humanity when the breaking of the fourth seal. By this point, half of the world's population is wiped out. The satanic forces have been unleashed. Bible said 200 million demonic horsemen come out of that fire and the smoke, and they are set loose upon the earth. Yet people continue to live in rebellion and disobedience to God. They will never come and repent and turn to him. Why? Because the God of this world has blinded their eyes. Chapter 10. Just as there was an intermission between the sixth and the seventh seal, there is an intermission between the sixth and the seventh trumpet. During this intermission, we meet a mighty angel, and he was on a secret mission. This powerful angel comes wrapped in cloud, which speaks of the power of God. He has a rainbow on his head, symbolizes God's faithfulness to his promises and his covenants. This angel's face shines like the sun because he has been in the presence of God. He stands with one right foot on the sea and the left foot on the land. That is an indication that he is mighty and has authority over the whole earth. In the palm of his hand, this angel holds a small open scroll. This one is not sealed. It's open. And when the angel speaks, his voice like roaring thunder. But then there's another voice that John hears. Very important. Don't miss this. It's the voice of God. And he calls the voice of God the seven thunders. Remember seven again. Complete, perfect. The seven thunders, denoting his perfection and his completeness. What does the voice of God say to John? John hears it, and he says something to John. What does he say?
8: We don't know.
10: we don't know, because John is about to write down what he heard God say to him, and God stopped him. He says, don't write that one down. Don't write it down. In fact, this is the only message in the book of Revelation that is sealed. And while this message from the seven thunders remain a mystery, another mystery is about to be revealed. God tells John, take the scroll that is open from the hand of the angel. And so he does. He takes the scroll. And then God said, take it, eat it. And it's going to turn sweet in your mouth, but it's going to be sour in your stomach. It's going to taste like honey in your mouth, but it's going to be bitter in your stomach. What did this scroll contain? It contains the mystery of the future of planet Earth. And so John eats it. Just as the angel promised, it tasted sweet in his mouth, but it was bitter and sour in his stomach. That's the final destination. In Psalm 119, verse 103 says, how sweet are your words to my taste, sweeter than honey in my mouth. Was he eating the word of God? No. What does he say? He says, to those who love God, to those who love the word of God, the word of God is not going to be a chore, a burden. Oh, I've got to do it today. No. They are delighted to receive the word of God and internalize it and heed it in their lives. That's what it means. See, when God commissioned Ezekiel, he said, you're going to be a prophet to Israel. What did he do? He said, eat the scroll, Ezekiel, and go and speak to the house of Israel. Did he chew on it? No. Because when Ezekiel ate it, it was sweet in his mouth. It became sweet, comforting, word of God. But unlike John, when Ezekiel internalized and received the word of God, it was sweet in his mouth, never turned sour in his stomach, never turned bitter in his stomach. You know why? Because the message to Ezekiel is different from the message to John. The message to Ezekiel was that God promised 70 years in exile Babylon and then they'll be restored. It's a sweet message that Israel will be rebuilt, Jerusalem will be rebuilt, the temple will be rebuilt, the nation will be blessed again. And so it was so sweet because it's a message of hope, but not the message that John received. Because God gave John a message of the world destroyed. Well, John loved the word of God and internalized the word of God, but its ultimate destination is going to be bitter. It's a message of a world without hope, a message of a world that will never be rebuilt, a message of ultimate doom, not a blessing. And so the word of God was sweet in his mouth, but bitter in his stomach. Chapter 11. God asked John to measure the temple. Does it mean he's got to have a stick in his hand and go around measuring the temple in Jerusalem? Actually, the temple was not there when God said this. The first temple that was built by Solomon was destroyed by the Babylonians. When they came back after the exile, they built the second temple. And the second temple was destroyed by the Romans in 70 AD. This was around 90 when God was speaking and showing the vision to John. So the temple was not there. What is God saying? 1 Corinthians 3 tells us that the believers, we are the temple of the Holy Spirit of God. And God is asking John to do what? To measure the temple means to place boundaries, protective measures around the believers, the elect of God. In the Bible, when you measure something, you define its boundaries. And God wants to assure all of his children who are going to read this book. That's why there are two blessings when you read this book. He wants to assure all of his children that Satan and his demons cannot touch us because we're sealed by the Holy Spirit of God. God draws protective boundaries around us. Even our enemies who persecute us cannot harm us. Although they may destroy our body, but they can never touch our soul. Our soul is protected, is in a protective custody all the way until you go home in heaven. Enemies may destroy the outer temple, our bodies, but they can never destroy the inner sanctum, our souls. We are safe in God's sanctuary. We are safe in His protective boundaries. That's what it means. Again, chapter 11, you meet two witnesses who proclaim the gospel one last time. The two olive trees stand for the anointing of those who proclaim the unvarnished truths of the gospel. The two lampstands represent the light of God's truth. And here in chapter 11, they return in the last days. And they have the same power that they had in the Old Testament. They had power to call down fire, power to stop the rain, power to turn water into blood, and power to strike the earth with plagues. Please listen carefully. These two witnesses will be free to preach for 3.5 years, then the beast or the Antichrist wages war against them. These two witnesses are symbols of everyone who truly preaches the word of God. And symbolically, they're going to die in two cities, or two places, Sodom and Egypt. Why are those two chosen out of all the cities of the world? They didn't say Babylon, but Sodom and Egypt. These, again, very symbolic. Sodom represents sexual immorality, and Egypt represents bondage and slavery for the people of God. Sometimes the two go together. What did these two witnesses do to deserve death? Listen carefully. They preached the unvarnished truth. My beloved friend, please listen to me. Those who continue to preach the unvarnished truth of the Word of God, they could be killed for their preaching by so-called tolerant people who tolerate every evil in the world except the Christian faith. They continuously try to shut us up. They continuously try to destroy our reputation. They continuously try to cause all sorts of havoc for us. But listen to me. I read the last chapter in the book, and it says that we win. There will be celebration on the part of the wicked when these two witnesses are killed. It becomes like a satanic anti-Christmas. They're exchanging gifts. Now here's a fact. When you try to convince people of sin, they'll get angry, and they want to destroy you. They hate you for it. After these witnesses' bodies are left on the streets for 3.5 days, God raises them up supernaturally back to life. And thus ends the second world, and begins the third one. The seventh trumpet sounds. The voice that is heard from heaven. The kingdom of the world has become the kingdom of our Lord and His Christ. And He will reign forever and ever. At that moment, the 24 elders fell down and worshipped. And while they were celebrating victory in heaven, the Antichrist firm grip sconced upon the earth. I have a question for you. Is this celebration in heaven premature? Not at all. Most of you go to football games, right? I've been to games, and you've been to games, when the score is lopsided. 49-7. Fourth quarter. The losing team is trying to kind of put it off a front. I mean, they know it's all over, but they're kind of trying to make something happen. Their teammates sitting on the bench looking at their shoes. Putting their head down, covering their heads with towels. What is the winning team doing? The game's not over yet. They're high-fiving each other, right? The people in the stands, they're celebrating. They're rejoicing. You see, the game's not over. Oh, yes, but the score is already known. And so finally, the clock winds down. 60 seconds. 50 seconds, 40 seconds, 30 seconds, 20 seconds, 10 seconds, and the score is final. But everybody knew that the game is over. Listen to me. In a far greater way, that is how it's going to be. The world may be still gripped by the Antichrist, but he's no match for the Christ. You can read the scoreboard, and you know how the game's going to end. because the end is near. You can already high-five each other. You can begin to celebrate because Satan is finished. He is defeated. And in verse 15, amen. Praise God. Amen. Okay, I want you to read this, and I want you to shout it with me. The kingdom of the world has become the kingdom of our Lord and of His Christ, and He will reign forever and ever. Amen. That's verse 15, chapter 11, in case you want to underline it in your Bible. Now, beloved, listen to me. From the fall of Adam to the sounding of the seventh trumpet, the world has been in a grip of Satan. He is the god of this world. But at this moment, when the kingdom of the world changes hands, the kingdom of the usurper becomes the kingdom of our Lord. It goes to his rightful owner and again changed. The enemy of your soul may rage against us, but I want you to remember this. Greater is he than he is in the world. Finally, verse 19, John gives us a glimpse of the inner sanctum of heaven. You see, unlike earthly temples, where only the priest and the high priest is able to go into the Holy of Holies, and the poor saps, the average person is out there lining up outside. We, the priests, every one of us, he or she who have committed her life and his life to Jesus Christ, is a priest. And we are going to be in the Holy of Holies. Every one of us. In this life, we're sometimes dazed and wounded by trials. We often have losses and sufferings that we don't understand. But God's message here and now today for every believer in Jesus Christ, take heart. You are destined to glory. You reign and rule with Christ. Don't let the world's troubles cloud your vision. Remember your final destination. We know the final score. Jesus is preparing a place for you. Be comforted in the face of trouble.
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9: If you were to make a list of all the times you made mistakes, how long would your list be? 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

0: 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In today's episode, Pastor Brian shares a lesson from Philippians chapter 2. Dr. Chappell investigates what life can be like when we trade fear for confidence of God's work in us. You can find this lesson and many others when you visit unlimitedgrace.com. And while you're there, look for the many resources for Pastor Brian Chappell, including a collection of short Bible studies called 7 Days to a More Joyful Life. As Dr. Chappell continues this series on joy from Philippians, these guided studies will help you encounter the joy that Jesus offers to you, a joy that leads to thanksgiving for our gracious Heavenly Father who gives us second chances. Let's hear now from Dr. Brian Chappell as he shares the lesson in Sacrifice of Joy.
1: One of the most encouraging and insightful conversations that I can remember in some time occurred in my office this past week when a respected, able, retired businessman was talking about his passion to take so much of what he has learned from a career in business and communicate it to the generation coming next. And I asked him, why would somebody who should just be spending all your time sharpening your golf game be concerned about investing in the lives of young leaders coming behind you? This is what he said. He said, I have had to consider what it would be like to step back into my company during my career-building years without fear-based motivation. What would have been the impact on my family, on my marriage, on my health, on my testimony, if I would have worked with peace of mind? What difference for others would it have made if I actually had the ability to walk with health in my soul rather than fright in my heart? Because of fear-based motivation, almost everyone I knew practiced materialism as though it was the way to keep fear at bay. But there are never enough material things to make you unafraid of losing them. So people at the company hide from fear with more money, with higher positions, or taking positions from peers, or they distract themselves with affairs or pornography, alcohol, or sports. People are willing to do almost anything, jeopardize virtually everything, put at risk what is most dear to them, family, wives, children, character, anything to escape fear. And I had to ask myself, what would it look like to operate without fear? And can I help anyone else to do that? Not to live the life of fear that I have lived, or am living. Is it really possible? Is it really possible to work without being fear-driven? To provide for a family without risking it at the same time? To make a living, meet a deadline, manage people without fear being the fuel in our tank, or the tiger on their backs? Fear is not just an issue in business, of course. It's the issue in homes as moms worry about what other people will think if my child does something wrong, or how I will ruin my child if I don't do everything right. Students fearful of losing opportunities, or scholarships, or relationships. And ministers, fearful that you will not get other people's approval or hit the numbers that everybody's expecting. We all know what it means to live in fear and to be motivated by it. And yet, curiously, the antidote to that fear is found in this passage of Scripture, where at the end of verse 12, the apostle writes these seemingly horrible words, work out your own salvation with fear and trembling. I mean, how does that help? And by the way, for those of you well-versed kids, at least

0: doesn't it sound a wee bit wrong? Work out your salvation with fear and trembling. I mean, didn't Paul remember that he said, by grace you are saved through faith, and that not of yourselves, it's the gift of God, not of works, lest anyone should... I mean, did Paul forget that? No, he didn't forget. I mean, just a few verses later in the same book, he writes these words, if anyone thinks he has reason for confidence in the flesh, that is what you do, I have more. But whatever gain I had, I counted all my works as loss for the sake of Christ, in order that I may gain Christ and be found in him, not having a righteousness of my own according to the works of the law, but the righteousness which comes through faith in Christ. The righteousness from God that depends on faith. How can Paul be saying that? Just right here, he's saying, you need to work out your salvation with fear and trembling. For it's God who is at work in you, both to will and to work his good pleasure. How do those things fit together? Well, first we simply have to ask, what work has God done? I mean, Paul the Apostle has written this letter explaining a lot of the work that God has already done in behalf of anyone who would come to Christ. For this same Jesus, though being in the very form of God, did not consider equality with God something to be grasped, but made himself nothing. And taking on the form of a servant, he came in human flesh and became obedient unto death, even death on the cross. That was God's work, providing sacrifice in our behalf, but that's the past action, and it's not done. For the apostle continues here in verse 13, saying, and it's now God who works in you, both to will and to work for his good pleasure. As though it wasn't just something in the past that God did, but even now, the King of the cosmos, the creator of all things, is now indwelling us to perform his good pleasure, knowing our weakness, our sin, our frailty, our stumbling. He nonetheless is saying, I'm going to work in you to accomplish my good pleasure. And what's that supposed to be doing? It's supposed to be saying, you're not to be working with fear in everyday life, but to be working with confidence that God is at work in you. As though God is saying, regardless of what you're facing, I got this. And when you recognize that God is the one working, he's the one working through you, it's no longer just performance and religion that we are following. We are walking in faith. And as we walk in faith, we work out, the language of the apostle is saying here, our salvation with fear and trembling, yes, because of the work that God has already done in us. I mean, that word work out in the Greek actually is a very important word, because it's not about manufacturing something. It's not about creating something. That work out is our English translation of a word that means to fashion or to form something that already exists. So that it's saying, here's the clay of your salvation. This is what's already been provided. Now live out the implications, fashion, shape it according to God's work that is in you. The path has already been laid. Walk the path. The book has already been written. Read the chapters. You are living out the implications of what God has already done. Lots of you already know. We explained it often, saying, you work out what God has already worked in. We are already having the foundation of our salvation. Now we are living out the implications of it. Now, what it means to work out our salvation can be variously described. You're saying it's working it out might be compared to Tim Gunn on Project Runway. Okay, I can't talk about something other than baseball and fishing. Come on. Work with me. I'm going for another demographic here. You know that when those designers come to Project Runway, the materials have been supplied, the machines have been supplied, the models have been supplied. And they still are in the throes of how they design something that represents them well. And so Tim Gunn says, work it out. It's all been supplied to you now, work it out. Now here's where the analogy falls apart. Those designers live in absolute fear and trembling, but if they don't work it out well, they're out of there. And the apostle is saying something exactly the opposite. Work out your salvation. Yes, that which God has provided. Live out the implications of it with fear and trembling. And here's the trouble that we face. It is very clear that in the Bible, sometimes that phrase, fear and trembling, is a reference to terror and fright, as though you are facing an enemy or a crisis with fear and trembling. But the very same phrase is used in the context of worship to refer to reverence. What is the context here? Remember, the apostle has just said that because God, in the form of Christ, came and became obedient to death, Paul concludes, therefore God has highly exalted him, that in the name of Jesus, every knee should bow, every tongue confess that Jesus Christ is Lord. Are we talking about an enemy, or are we talking about the context of worship? We are talking about the context of worship. And here is that notion that when you come not just with a sense of God's going to get me. No, he's the one who provided for me. And in the reality of God providing that salvation, I am living in reverence and awe in every phase of life, in everything that I do, because I'm recognizing, despite my flaws, despite my weakness, the fact that I don't know what's going to happen from this circumstance, God is at work in me and through me to bring about his good and perfect plan. And when I begin to recognize that, it's just an awesome concept that's meant to knock me to my knees, not just cause my knees to knock, but it actually caused my knees to give way in honor and worship and to say, I'm just falling down in worship before the Lord. This reverence and all is what we recognize when we sing so often, right? If I recognize all that God is and all that he's done, we fall down, we lay our crowns at the feet of Jesus. I'm just blown away in reverence of awe. And so now I'm laying my crown, all my doing before Jesus. I'm working out with reverence and awe the wonder of what God has done in me. I'm living out the response to the salvation that he has accomplished in me. And the source of that reverence is all that God is and all that he's accomplished. And what it's basically doing, it's replacing my fear of the world, my fear of circumstances, with the awe of the Creator who indwells me and saves me. I'm replacing fear with a better fear. I'm replacing trembling with awe. I'm replacing fright with reverence. And the profound effect upon our lives of replacing fear with awe. I experienced in a profound way when I met recently one of the Christian leaders, a young man of the house church movement in China. I'm going to spend some time talking about him for a little bit because I so much identify with where he's been and so much want to understand where he's going as he has replaced fear with awe.
1: 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And now, more from Brian Chappell on today's Unlimited Grace.
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0: But that train keeps rolling all down the sand and
1: home. All right, so check this out. I'm a big fan and now a new fan to the String King, and I'm so excited. So Mountain Dew, I'm a big fan of Mountain Dew, marks nearly 80 years as an American original. I can't even believe it. And here we are with Nashville's newest String King, Spencer Hatcher. Wow, we are so excited to talk about Mountain Dew and have Spencer with us. Spencer, thanks for hanging with us.
2: Hey, thank you so much for having me. It's a real honor.
1: So tell us what the new American original Tasting Great Since 48 campaign is all about.
2: Yes, so Tasting Great Since 48 is all about just honoring where Mountain Dew comes from. You know, its roots, its history, and just the fact it's been around for nearly 80 years and still tastes the same way it did when it started, actually from two brothers in the hills of Tennessee. You know, that is rare. To see something that stays the same for that long is it's pretty incredible. And Mountain Dew has certainly done that. And, you know, it's a story that I connect with so well because a lot of what I do, you know, my music, my career, the way that I am is rooted in things that have been passed down, such as music and family, you know. So me and Mountain Dew getting to do this partnership, you know, it's an exact fit, and it's quite an honor for me to get to work with these, such an amazing company.
1: Yeah, so and we're talking about it. Mountain Dew's been around for nearly 80 years and continues to attract all these new generations of fans. What do you think has contributed to the brand's lasting popularity, and why do you believe it still connects with people like me today?
2: Well, you know, I think a lot of it is just that they're not trying to reinvent anything. You know, they're focused on just taking what has basically always been great and keeping it current. And, you know, I can say the same for my music. You know, I'm more traditional country, and that has been the case for me as well. It's like, don't change something that has been good for so long, and you have so many fans of it. You know, I think a lot of people go wrong there because they think, well, we constantly got to change it. We got to do something new. And I don't think that's the case. You know, once you have something good, keep it. And that's the case with country music. It's the case with Mountain Dew. And, you know, again, for anything to last 80 years is it's very remarkable. And I think a lot of that just comes from what Mountain Dew believes.
1: Yeah. It's cool that you grew up on a farm in Virginia's beautiful Shenandoah Valley, and you learned the mandolin and banjo alongside your family's bluegrass band. Oh, I'm thinking of Telluride. I go there all the time for the Bluegrass Festival. Mm-hmm. Take us back to those roots. How did that upbringing shape the artist that you now are, that you've become?
2: Yes, ma'am. Well, it certainly shaped my music, the person that I am today. You know, growing up in the Blue Ridge Mountains there in the Shenandoah Valley, the primary genre of music was bluegrass or older traditional style country music. So that was what I grew up on. I started singing when I was 4 years old. I picked up my first instrument by 8, and then by 12, I found out that I had a true passion for music because I picked up the banjo. And that was kind of like the rest of my career right there. I love the banjo. And so I pursued it really, really hard. You know, I would stay home on Friday nights from the football game, and I would go to jam sessions where I would just be in a room of 20 or 30 people playing for a small audience and just trying to learn more about music and bluegrass. All the while, you know, I was still always infatuated with country music. So I went to college and I was studying country and bluegrass music while I was majoring in their business program. And then once I moved back home to Virginia in 2020, I started singing songs and posting them. And that was kind of the start of the country music career right there, because I had a couple videos go viral, and then I built the company. But still today, as long as I have time, I always still play bluegrass on stage. And so you get bluegrass, you get traditional style country music with me, and every day's a blessing. That's for sure.
1: Oh, I love bluegrass. So people are calling you Nashville's newest String King. I said it at the top. What has that title meant for you? It's a great nickname for your career, and where do you want to take it from here?
2: Yes, ma'am. Well, it really means a lot to me because it wasn't a name that I gave myself, of course. I wouldn't do that. It was actually given to me by a newspaper. And it was actually the last time that I was working with Mountain Dew in 2021. I was still independent. I hadn't signed on with my record label or anything. And that was just an incredible thing, getting to work with Mountain Dew back then. And then the one of the local papers published an article all about it, and they named me String King in big, bold letters, and it just stuck. And so, you know, still today, I just try to live up to the name, and I just have fun. You know, they gave it to me because I was playing the banjo a lot, especially in that particular ad that I did for Mountain Dew back then. But even on stage still today, I'm on acoustic guitar, I'm on electric guitar, I do the banjo, so there are a lot of instruments up on stage that I'm playing.
1: Nice. So you have a history, obviously, with the brand, because we weave that into the conversation. That's why it's important to you. And I love that what you just shared with us. What's a favorite memory on stage, or maybe even off, that ties you again back to the brand, to Mountain Dew?
2: Well, truly, my favorite memory is the work that I got to do with them in 2021. I mean, that was such a huge point in my career at the time, because again, I was independent and I was having viral videos, and that was really cool. But to have something that's almost tangible like that, as far as a business standpoint goes, you know, where you get into a partnership and you can do a deal with Mountain Dew and you get to be part of such an amazing company, that was incredible. And so I had so much fun. That entire process was just unbelievable and such a blessing for me back then. And to get to do it again, of course, that's absolutely amazing. But still today too, at pretty much every show that I perform, you know, fair, festival, amphitheater, anything like that, in the green room, there's Mountain Dew. On stage, there's Mountain Dew. You know, it might even be a sponsorship by Mountain Dew. So still today, I'm living the dream. I'm doing everything that I absolutely love, and Mountain Dew is there for all of it.
1: Cool. So where can our listeners go to keep up with you and this campaign, Spencer?
2: Yeah, so you can find all of my music and everything that I'm doing at Spencer Hatcher. You just look me up on social media, on the streaming platforms. I've got a website, SpencerHatcherMusic.com. You just look me up, and I'll come right up. And then, of course, for Mountain Dew, it's just at Mountain Dew. And I've got a song that's all about common sense. And so the common sense lesson today is pick up a Mountain Dew and just crank up the music.
1: Ah, sounds good to me. Spencer, thanks, and continued success.
2: Kate, thank you so much. I appreciate it.
3: What a good guy. And I really do have an affinity for all kinds of music, but I like bluegrass music. I used to go to the Telluride when I lived in New Mexico. I used to go to the Telluride Festival every year. They had a bluegrass festival, and it just enthralled me the way people could play. It was amazing. And this kid is really, really, really, really amazing. We played some of Johnny Cash's Folsom Prison Blues that he did a cover of. And the reason why is because his life started to change in 2020 when he did that cover, went to bed, and became viral overnight, right? He said he went to bed, he had 24 followers. When he woke up, he had 2.4 million, right? 2.4 million. He was studying business and bluegrass at East Tennessee State University. And then, of course, COVID-19 happened and shut down live performances. So he went to social media and put out his music that way. And that's when that happened. So then he got some pretty good partnerships with, you know, think of the Mountain Dew thing. I mean, that's absolutely right. He did a nationwide commercial for Mountain Dew. That's very, very clever. You can see it when you look him up. And he, you know, he got a record deal in 2024. And then it's, you know, the rest is history. He's doing that thing where you're out there, you're singing. He's got a big concert coming up in a day. So I was so happy that we had a chance to spend a little bit of time with him. He's got a great song out called When She Calls Me Cowboy. And that's on his website. You can catch that there, and I'm sure you can get that song too. But I certainly see where he's headed, and I think you're going to hear more and more about him. People in Nashville definitely are paying attention and definitely know him, and the record deal certainly is helping, and a lot of the sponsorships, because that's what you need. You know, you're out there, and then he loves it. He has that love for music. He plays it because he loves it, and it's in his bones. And that, to me, is the road to success. All right, coming up next, Author's Corner. So put your feet up, enjoy, and we'll meet you on the flip side here on America Tonight with me, Kate Delaney.
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9: Fox News, I'm Sue Guzman. A news helicopter crashing in Chatsworth, California, leaving multiple people dead and injured. Rico Gross with the Los Angeles Fire Department.
10: Sad to report that the firefighters responded, over 70 firefighters. We did have a loss of life of 3 members of the community and 2 members transported to the hospital.
9: NBC News 4 confirming it was their chopper that crashed and burst into flames. They, along with other news outlets, were covering a fatal bus crash nearby at the time the chopper went down. The debate over artificial intelligence continuing on Capitol Hill. Fox's Aisha Hosni.
11: Congress doesn't really know enough about AI to do anything about it. Yesterday, the president called NVIDIA CEO Jensen Huang while Huang was on stage at a tech summit talking about AI, and the president called these warnings a big hoax.
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0: I'm excited to introduce you to H.D. Duman. He's written a book called Wolfscape, and we have him here on Author's Corner on America Tonight with me, Kate Delaney. I'm so excited for the millions of you that listen to the show to hear his story. So welcome to the show, H.D., and tell us about you. Tell us something about you.
1: Well, thank you, Kate. I'm very happy to be here. Yeah, before I really get started with the story, I would like to tell you a little bit about myself and who I'm about. You know, I'm Dale Duman, as we said, and I'm writing under the pen name of H.D. Duman. I'm a native of the Pacific Northwest, author, engineer, and computer scientist. I'm a New York Times author and have been writing professionally for 17 years. As far as my work career, my writing includes teaching information technology for 28 years at Nike and then Lockheed Martin. I eventually moved to project management in a business enterprise solution division at LM. I've always wanted to write almost throughout my entire life, and now with the given chance, I've been published 6 times and write in multiple genres. At present, I have 2 series going. One is the Jake Cannon series, written in the contemporary fiction genre, and the other is the Wolfscape series, written in the adventure supernatural genre. Shondaland Media, who is a Hollywood production studio, will produce the pilot for Wolfscape and hopefully a 12-episode series. The pilot will probably come out in about 15 months. Also, Path of Peril in the Jake Cannon series is being looked at by Amazon MGM for adaptation into a major motion picture. Now, how about the story for Wolfscape? So, imagine this. You are Frank and Alice Thompson, a middle-aged, prematurely gray, married couple looking for an exchange program. You take the first writer's winter vacation and fly from Wilmington, North Carolina to Telluride, Colorado to visit your ramshackle cabin high in the San Juan Mountains. In town, you rent a Chevy Blazer, get groceries and supplies, and head out. After a harrowing trip to your cabin, Frank leaves the car's front end facing directly into the north wind, and no amount of antifreeze is going to keep this car from not freezing up. They don't discover this for about a week until Frank ventures out into the maelstrom to see what he can use for survival. The Blazer is totally frozen and at a point that he has to chip ice from the driver's door to get in. He tries the ignition. Guess what? It's totally dead. Ellis forgot the phone charger, and besides, it didn't matter because they were clear out of Wi-Fi range. Wasn't long before they were running low on food and fuel. Frank now had to make the life-altering decision to trek 22 miles to Telluride or they wouldn't survive. He fashioned snowshoes out of the car's spare tire and lance from one of the tent stakes he found in the car.
0: Wow. So how does Frank actually get to Telluride?
1: Well, I'll tell you, it's quite amazing. On his way, Frank is being stalked by an alpha wolf named Rolo. Rolo is changing into something beyond the usual wolf after a fight with a bear. The transformation is called the splitting. And like Frank, Rolo is being hunted too. In the wolf's case, it is by his doppelganger. However, this entity or phantom has a purpose that is closer to Frank than imaginable. It is a battle between good and evil. On his way, Frank battles Rolo in a life and death struggle. Before the doppelganger can get there to chase Rolo away and save his friend, Frank gives Rolo as good as it gets. He receives a crushing bite to his forearm, leaving it ragged and bleeding, but gives Rolo a deep wound to his flank by his lance. Frank then staggers on.
0: Wow. So I'm thinking about this, you know, I keep saying that because I'm thinking of this plot line. Then what about I'm thinking about his wife. What about Alice?
1: Yeah, she has her own problems that are accruing for her. Well, Frank is trekking back to Telluride. Alice is left with very little food and is freezing. And while she's in the cabin, she confronts her demons, both rational and irrational. It isn't long before a cougar slips through the cabin's front door, and Alice is suddenly faced with a dilemma. Does she run outside and close the cabin door behind her, or barricade herself inside the bathroom? Well, she chooses the latter. However, when the Silver Devil charged in, he crashes against the far wall where the fireplace is and collects hot coals on the pads of his paws and leaves a crimson fire in his path before escaping the cabin. The old shack now is aflame. Will Ellis survive, and will Frank make it back to Telluride? Find out in Wolfscape.
0: Yeah, and you need to go and get this because you have us on the edge of our seat. One of the places you can get it, Amazon. You can get it Kindle version, hardcover, paperback too, right in between. Beautiful cover for Wolfscape. So I have to ask you this. You talked about the pilot. You talked about Shondaland. How excited, yes, Dale, are you about that?
1: Really excited. I mean, I've been trying to get involved with the movie industry for quite some time now, and I finally got a hold of a real good agent that's working with me. It took me a while to find her, and there's a long story behind that, but I found her, and her and I work really well together, and she's the one, after reading my material, she said, "Hey, Dale, you can write. You do some good quality work, so I'm taking you on, and I'm sure we can get ourselves going." And so she's been working really hard on my behalf, and she's got me, she's working with Shondaland Media. She has a lot of connections in the movie industry, which I don't. I mean, I'm a writer. I don't know anybody in movies. So she's the one that does it, so she went ahead and got me in. She got me in with Shondaland, and they decided to go with a contract with me and give me an offer. And I will have a Zoom meeting this Friday, a few days from now, with them, with the execs at Shondaland, and they will give me a contract. We'll discuss that, and if everything is fine, then they will give me an offer to do the pilot for Wolfscape. Now, once that's done, and if that does well, then I do a 12-episode series with them too. And I already have the 12-episode series done. It's already in the hopper. It's all set to go. So we're not worried about that. In fact, I'm writing year two. I'm almost done with the sequel to Wolfscape. So if they like it, I will have at least 2 years with them, maybe more.
0: Wow, so the sequel to Wolfscape. So, you know, you left us with the cliffhanger, and then we get into the sequel. That's pretty exciting. I know you can't tell us much about that, but what was it like doing the sequel?
1: Well, let me go back here a little bit and backtrack just a little bit here. What it was like to do Wolfscape. People ask me, how did you come up with the idea of doing Wolfscape? And I said, you know, I remember reading a novel by Thomas Tarrant back in 1973 or 4 or something like that, and it was about a pair of twin boys growing up in the Depression in the Middle West. One was really evil and one was good, and the evil one was trying to always place the blame on the good one. Well, anyway, I thought to myself, why can't I write a story about the animal kingdom doing the same thing, where the good wolf is always trying, and where the bad wolf, which is Rollo, is always trying to place the blame on his doppelganger. And so I went ahead and started with that premise, and I just started to write. And the funny thing about it, Kate, is when I got about halfway through the story, and I'm thinking to myself, well, what's going on here? And I'm looking back at it, and I said, oh, wait a minute. I know what I'm doing. I'm doing the push and pull syndrome. And I hope everyone knows what that is, but if they don't, I will explain it very shortly. It is where two people in a relationship, where one person is trying to control the emotions of the other person, and they push them away, and they bring them back when they want it, and then they push them away, and they bring them back. And that way, they're trying to control the emotions. Well, that's what I'm doing in this story, where I'm running along in the story. It's all rational. And then all of a sudden, I'm writing a chapter, and it's irrational. It doesn't make much sense. It's supernatural. It's paranormal. And then I bring the story back to where it's normal again, and then I push the story back again. And I do this back and forth throughout the story. And I do this in order to create an effect on the reader that reads the book that they have to turn the pages and get to the end of the story, because I have finally controlled their emotions.
0: H.D. Duman, thank you so much.
1: Well, thank you, Kate, very much. I'm really happy to be on your network today, and I wish you guys well.
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0: Andrea Florendo joins us now on Author's Corner, and she's written just a beautiful book, so we're thrilled to have her. And this is on America Tonight with me, Kate Delaney, of course. So, Andrea, the book, Romance of the Enclosed Garden, Song of Songs. I have to say, in my conversation with you beforehand, I learned so many interesting things about the gardens, about enclosed gardens, about what you've done. So let's go back to the beginning of this. And, of course, we're talking about Song of Songs. What is it that led you to wanting to write this book? What made you write the book?
1: Oh, first of all, I'm a theology teacher at the university, Catholic University, and the Song of Songs is one of the courses that I offer, and so it has always been an inspiration for me. It's a very underrated book, actually, so it's only read during the Feast Days of Mary, but sometimes, most of the times when there are weddings, they always pick up a verse or two from the Song of Songs. But the reason why I wrote it also is because of it was the time of the pandemic, and I had just lost my husband, and grief has taken over my life. Okay, so as you know, when all props have fallen, securities collapsed too. So faced with the tragic loss, I wanted to make it go away, to fix it, but it was impossible. And eventually, my faith won over, and when everything said is done, I believe that only love remains. And I tried to recall the love that my husband and I had, which was really like a reward from heaven, I would call it, and some people would say that. And I said, I'm not going to be grieving anymore. I'm going to write about a perfect love. And this is the love of the Father, which is very much discussed in the Song of Songs, because Christian writers, even in the second century, they call this the God's love letter to his people. And so I learned that maybe this is the one that I should be writing on. And it filled me with so much joy that it somehow, made me feel well again and alive.
0: And, you know, you talk us through different things in Romance of the Enclosed Garden, Song of Songs. You talk about, obviously, as you say, for some reason, it's usually around weddings people think of it. But you contemplate throughout this, it's just the reminder that love really is the essence of our being, of our true calling, right?
1: Yes, that's true. So, first of all, I have to describe what the enclosed garden is. Okay, when we say enclosed garden, it's a very special garden in the Bible, because it refers to a highly idealized woman as the bride, and that is Mary. As we know that she heard a calling to be the mother of God, and of course, the rest of the history is that she was overshadowed by the Holy Spirit, and she gave us her son, our Lord Jesus Christ. So there is already a theological aspect in that, and which is needed in my class. So why do I have to tell them about the enclosed garden? Because it isn't the enclosed garden or the Garden of Eden where the first wedding was held between Adam and Eve. And that is very important for my students to see that even God himself has already inundated to us the importance of love and marriage. And that's why that's the reason why I wrote that. And then, of course, in the garden, it symbolizes also a time when there was a unique proximity to the Creator. Adam and Eve were able to walk and talk with God. You know, they were on friendly terms. And so here we can see already how God really prepared that garden as a habitat of man, of the first man. It was a sacred ground, a holy place, a garden of love. But then, of course, something, you know, came up. There was this relationship that that got destroyed. So what happened was they were expelled, but then God did not destroy the paradise. He thought of a woman or and her offspring to redeem mankind. And that's why the enclosed garden becomes a very important point in this book. And then, of course, as we know, there is the basic wholesomeness to sex. Okay, we are to remember that God established a physical attraction between the sexes. And in the marriage relationship, sex is to have a normal, healthy role in providing fulfillment and joy. And so as we celebrate our intimacy with our partners, we learn about relationship with God. Because God loved his people, Israel, and of course God loved us. So that's eventually really the reason for this. But now I realize that there's so much sexual freedom in our society right now. I know it firsthand. I have students who have problems with their boyfriends, and then you hear about unwanted pregnancies, you know, for young adults right now. So the point of this whole curriculum is really to help them understand that sex is a beautiful gift, you know?
0: Right.
1: Yeah, it's not something to be used or abused. So that is promiscuity actually sometimes happen, but there is a way that we can revel or, you know, respect these biological realities. So the theological aspect of the garden or the enclosed garden really became a very heavenly discourse in my classroom.
0: And I love that what you created, and this is, of course, at St. John's University, so imagine that. And along the way, too, you are a visual artist and landscape designer, and you've done several gardens. Tell us about your gardens. I mean, oh, my goodness.
1: Well, you see, the enclosed garden came, you know, the topic of the enclosed garden is difficult to understand by mostly even adults, okay? So I had to think of a way how I could put this into practical aspect. So I took up a grant from St. John's, and then I was granted it, and I was able to have a place where I could create a garden similar to, you know, the Garden of Eden, in a sense that we were able to plant so many different kinds of flowers that are symbolical of Mary. There are over 100 flowers, maybe more, that we discovered that every flower has a virtue that we can inculcate in our lives. And so my students became co-curricular gardeners, and it's part of their academic service learning. They earn units for doing that, and then it's also part of their studies. So eventually that garden became, popular. We had a laboratory where we could plant seeds and then collect flowers to make them into pressed flowers and make them into cards, you know. And then we also was given a greenhouse where they could put in the seeds that they planted, cultivated, understand that life begins in the soil and then, of course, in the seed. But you have to cultivate
0: and you're telling us that what you hope people take away from reading the book, and it's called Romance of the Enclosed Garden, Song of Songs. And wow, just sharing this glimpse into it. Get this book and you'll learn so much more too as well. Andrea, thank you so much for coming on. You can get it on Amazon, Barnes & Noble. Thank you.
1: Yes, and Reading Glass Books.
0: And Reading Glass Books. Thank you.
1: Yes. Thank you also. And I wish everyone, you know, good planting.
2: 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When I was younger, I may have did some stupid things. I committed some crimes, even got shot, but I'm not a criminal.
3: 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I work for Youth Advocate Programs. 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
8: A fatal helicopter crash in Los Angeles County. I'm Sue Guzman, Fox News. TV News helicopter has crashed at the scene of a deadly bus crash in Chatsworth, California.
9: Police confirm at least three people were killed. Another was taken to the hospital. Their condition is unknown. The chopper was responding to the scene of a bus crash when it went down, bursting into flames. Several nearby parked cars and shipping containers also caught fire. It's not clear yet how many people were inside the chopper or what news organization it was part of. Officials, though, say one of the people killed was on the ground. The FAA and the NTSB are investigating. The news chopper was covering a deadly bus crash in Chatsworth.
8: Fox's Lauren Green reporting. FBI Director Kash Patel facing intense questioning Tuesday by the Senate Judiciary Committee. Among the things he was talked about, the 2024 assassination attempt against then-candidate Donald Trump. Lawmakers concerned about the lack of information about the gunman Thomas Crooks, as we hear from Fox's Kevin Cork.
10: An anonymous donor paid for Crooks's cremation just days after the shooting. That, according to a trove of new documents provided to the Senate Judiciary Committee Chairman Chuck Grassley as part of his ongoing inquiry into the first Trump assassination attempt. Now, the gunman's father told federal investigators about that anonymous donor, and he seemed to suggest that since he was retired and his wife wasn't working, they couldn't afford to pay for the cremation. But that infuriated some lawmakers who expressed disgust that the FBI released the body for cremation just 10 days after the shooting. What's more, Crooks apparently had no friends as a teenager, according to his father. And also in that interview, he said he had a fascination with guns. And curiously, Crooks apparently used the alias Bob Dole while ordering suspicious packages.
8: President Trump on Truth Social said the attempt on his life was a Democratic plot to prevent him from running for president. 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
13: Hi, everyone. It's Candace.

0: Michael Katz, who was victorious in the Republican primary. Coons is shooting for a third full term after taking over for Joe Biden when he became vice president in 2009. U.S. military aid intended for a number of European countries is being moved to help another area of the world.
1: $52 million worth of U.S. military assistance will be stripped from Slovakia, North Macedonia, Tunisia, and Iraq, and now go to Panama, Peru, Ecuador, and Colombia. The State Department notifying Congress Tuesday about the reprogramming of the funding. This comes after a recent visit to Central and South America by Secretary of State Marco Rubio as the Trump administration looks to crack down on drug trafficking and illegal immigration. The administration is also looking to improve relations with countries in the Western Hemisphere, which are aligned more with the president's agenda. John Saucier, Fox News.
0: The board at the Kennedy Center has voted to close the facility amid financial problems and a dispute over putting President Trump's name on the iconic venue. Here's Fox's Mike Emanuel.
2: There has been the ongoing legal battle over the name of the Performing Arts Center. For decades, it has been known as the Kennedy Center. The board has been trying to add President Trump's name to the building's facade and nearby outdoor plaza. Federal Judge Christopher Cooper again today blocked the board from adding the president's name, writing, quote, simply put, defendants cannot install memorials for President Trump or anyone or anything else at the Kennedy Center without Congress's blessing. With pending court challenges, it is not clear how long this closure will last.
0: For the third time, the House of Representatives has approved a war powers resolution aiming to halt President Trump's ability to continue military action without congressional approval in Iran. I'm Sue Guzman. This is Fox News.
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12: Larry Elder here, the sage from South Central, the prince of Pico Union, the czar of common sense, the great Eldersky, Don Lorenzo. Welcome to the program. No victor crafts allowed because we've got a country to save. 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
12: 888-971-SAGE. 888-971-7243. I am Larry Elder. We are Salem News Channel. I got a question. Why the sudden concern about AI potentially killing us all? I smell a rat. I say follow the money. The Lindsey Clancy holdout juror is reportedly getting death threats. But all those OJ jurors who cut loose a man who clearly murdered two people, not a problem. Gavin Newsom tells CNN he will not run for president in 2028 if Kamala Harris runs. Didn't I tell you Newsom has a Kamala Harris problem? Newsom, by the way, says he will tax Californians 100% if they take any funds from Trump. Does that apply to the $5,000 dividend that Trump says he'll give every adult in the event that Republicans retain control of the House and the Senate? Inquiring minds want to know. Man is arrested on suspicion of murder by hanging a black woman from a tree. But the suspect is black and doesn't fit the narrative in the letter to the DOJ demanding an investigation into the recent modern-day lynchings. A CNN host says 9/11 was the beginning of intense Islamophobia. Really? Fireworks at the FBI hearing featuring FBI Director Cash Patel. A Democrat congressman moves to impeach Secretary of War Pete Hegseth. All of this and more, 888-971-SAGE, 888-971-7243. Feel free to call. The water is warm. I got a lot of feedback from the show yesterday when I did, I think, the opening monologue, I talk about all these things.

0: saying that Democrats believe that their leaders don't even believe. What are your sources for saying all those things? I put a very, very long tweet on my X account. Urge you to all take a look at it. I make 4 points, and I put sources for all 4 of the points. Point number 1, regarding Iran. And the point is, so many people are referring to the war as a war of choice, meaning that President Trump just got up one day and said, you know what? I think I'll do something that jacks up gas prices, that puts men and women in harm's way, and that commits us to a military conflict of an undetermined length, because I just feel like it. I don't feel like golfing today. I think I'll go to war with Iran. During the Obama administration, their administration was, according to them, claiming that Iran, and I'm quoting them, 2 or 3 months, close quote, away from producing enough weapons-grade material to make at least 1 nuclear bomb. Quote, 2 or 3 months away. Fast forward to the Obama administration, to the Biden administration. They determined that Iran was, quote, 1 to 2 weeks, close quote, away from producing enough weapons-grade material to make at least 1 nuclear bomb. 1 to 2 weeks away. What do Democrats think? Well, when asked whether Iran was 1 month away from having a very powerful nuclear bomb, which is longer than what the Biden administration says, only 7% of Harris voters believe that. Which means a whole bunch of Democrats who consider Donald Trump to have gone to war needlessly are disagreeing with the assumption made by Barack Obama and Joe Biden of how close they are to getting enough material to make at least 1 nuclear bomb. Does that bother you at all? Number 2, Russia and vote tallies in the 2016 election. Obama's Homeland Security Secretary Jay Johnson testified under oath that Russia, and I'm quoting him, did not, through any cyber intrusion, alter ballots, ballot counts, or reporting of election results, close quote. I repeat, Russia, quote, did not, through any cyber intrusion, alter ballot counts, or alter reporting of election results, end of quote. He said that they did not change a single vote tally. Yet how many Democrats believe Russia tampered with vote tallies in order to elect Donald Trump in 2016? Again, Jay Johnson said not a single vote tally was changed. They tried. Not that they didn't try. They tried. But they failed to change a single vote tally. How about 66% of Democrats believe Russia tampered with votes on Election Day to help Donald Trump win, according to a YouGov poll? So here you have the Obama Homeland Security Secretary testifying under oath. They didn't change a single vote tally. Yet 2/3 of Democrats believe that they did. Why is that? Because they just cannot abide the notion that more than half of their fellow countrymen wanted this person that they think is an evil, dastardly, reckless, arrogant, dangerous dictator to be elected. So Russia had to put him there. Number 3. Israel in genocide. 65% of Democratic voters believe Israel was committing genocide in Gaza. 65% versus 19% of Republicans who believe this. The 19% is scary enough, but 65% of Democrats believe this. Biden's Secretary of State, Antony Blinken, call the genocide accusation meritless. His word, not mine. Number 4. Police killing of unarmed black men. 53.5% of self-described, quote, very liberal, close quote, respondents to a poll. 53.5% thought the police killed 1,000 or more unarmed black men in 2019. 8% of the self-described very liberal people thought the police killed more than 10,000 unarmed black men in 2019. Washington Post database, the number of unarmed black men fatally shot by the police that year, 12. And two black females. So 14 blacks shot and killed by the police in that year. But the question specifically had to do with unarmed black men. And again, unarmed does not mean not dangerous. Now, why is that one relevant? Well, I don't know. I didn't see any polls. But I'm pretty confident the people in the streets in the summer of the BLM, George Floyd protests and riots starting in May of 2020, I'm pretty sure 90% of them, if asked to describe their politics, would call themselves very liberal, don't you think? These weren't conservatives out there. These weren't moderates out there. These were people that sincerely believe that the police are mowing down black people. And George Floyd was just one of the latest. Even though, as I've said for years, there isn't a scintilla of evidence that what Derek Chauvin did, the officer in question, had anything to do with George Floyd's race. Derek Chauvin was never charged with a hate crime, either federal or state. And the lead prosecutor in that televised trial, in his opening statement, took pains to say that the police have a difficult job under difficult circumstances, that there are a lot of very good officers, that this individual is on trial for what this individual did. And the lead prosecutor never even implied that whatever Derek Chauvin did or didn't do had anything to do with George Floyd's race. Yet you had all these people in the streets. One number was something like 4 million. In cities all over America, large and small, because of an assumption by the people in the streets that this is a daily occurrence, when in fact, it is extremely rare for the police to kill anybody, let alone an unarmed black person, let alone an unarmed black person for no valid reason. Mayor Michael Brown, hands up, don't shoot. He was unarmed. They found his DNA on the officer's gun. I mentioned before there were four unarmed, plainclothes police officers in New York City, shot and killed a black man because he fit a description. They turned out to be wrong, but he fit a description. He told this black person who was an immigrant, show his hands. The person did not understand the command and reached into his pants to get his wallet. The police thought that he was reaching to get a firearm, and they lit him up. Then Senator of New York Hillary Clinton referred to the officers as murderers. She later apologized. They stood trial. 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
0: 888-971-SAGE, 888-971-7243. I am Larry Elder. We are Salem News Channel. I'm going to get into the very contentious hearing today with FBI's Cash Patel. The hearing was ostensibly about the FBI budget, but of course, the Democrats used it to beat up on Trump. Now, I don't know if you pay attention to the Lindsey Clancy trial. This is the woman who murdered her three kids, jumped from a window, became a paraplegic, tried to kill herself by slashing her wrists. Apparently, she had contacted a number of suicide hotlines, didn't get the help she wanted. So it turned out to be 11 jurors felt that she was guilty. But insane, but one juror felt that she was guilty and that she knew what she was doing when she did it. Happens in trials that you have hung juries. To me, no big deal. They'll probably try her again, but the defense lawyer is very angry because it turns out it was 11-1 for, as I said, for her to be not guilty by reason of insanity. Now, for a few days, people were trying to figure out who the holdout juror was. Whoever he or she was, you have to think that he or she had to have a lot of courage because a lot of pressure is going to be on you when you have 11 people feeling a certain kind of way. But apparently he did not back down, and the judge declared a mistrial. Then it turned out that the holdout was the sole black person on the jury. This is Gail King finding this information out, number 75.
13: One person of color and then everybody else was white. a lot of the jurors had children.
5: And one person of color was a person of color, a woman or a man?
13: A man.
5: A man. Is a holdout juror a person of, a black man?
13: Yes.
5: A black man is a holdout juror?
13: Yes.
5: Well, I have to sit with that for just a second. Was there...
0: Now, of what possible relevance is it that this is a black person? And notice this juror kind of let it dribble out a little bit because I don't think she thought it was relevant. But then Gail King, who is black, finds this out. Whoa, let me sit with that for a minute. What? Now, the brother of this holdout says that the family is being hounded by reporters and that they're getting death threats. Number 60.
14: See, trial. Earlier this month, the jury was unable to reach a unanimous verdict and the judge declared that mistrial. Remember, she killed her three children. That has never been in doubt. But now, another trial. Potentially, Nate Foy is on it. Nate.
15: Hey, Harris. Yeah, we're still waiting on word from the Plymouth County DA on plans on how they intend to move forward. But as you mentioned, the breaking report here is from the New York Post describing this juror as a Haitian Catholic. And the brother of that juror telling the New York Post that his brother's Catholic faith did not cloud his judgment at all in his deliberations in this trial. The brother said the family's life has been turned upside down, saying that they're getting hounded by reporters and true crime fanatics. The brother says, quote, we just had some of them from the New York Post article, if you want to pull them back up, Harris. My family cannot leave the house. They are leaving notes at my mother's house. They won't leave us alone, and we don't know anything. People have been calling me like crazy. It's crazy. The brother also says that the family didn't even know that he was serving on the jury, so it was all a surprise to them. Judge William Sullivan has sealed the juror's name, citing safety concerns. He's impounding all of those names until further notice. As for where we go from here, Clancy is due back in court 2 weeks from today on September 29th for a status hearing. And again, we are still waiting on the plans from the Plymouth County DA to retry the case. We'll send it back to you, Harris.
14: I see a lot of ground for fodder there. I mean, for some debate, your faith, it says, do not kill in the Ten Commandments. This is going to ignite a debate. Nate Foy on the breaking. Thank you. Outnumbered next.
0: Okay. So this man is getting death threats. Now, I'm old enough to remember a man named O.J. Simpson. He was on trial for almost a year for murdering two people. The evidence was overwhelming. The man did everything but leave his business card at the crime scene. Hair evidence, blood evidence, fiber evidence, long-standing history of abusing Nicole. In fact, one prosecutor once said, I've never seen a case where guilt was more obvious. A number of reporters covered this trial. It was the trial of the most famous defendant in American history, probably. So it was just a zoo. And every single journalist I spoke to who talked to me off the record thought he did it. The trial was televised. I watched a lot of it. I was working out at a fitness center once, had the trial on. And it must have been about maybe 15 people working out. There was one other black person, a black female. And we were all watching the trial. It was Nicole's sister testifying. And she was crying as she talked about how O.J. Simpson got mad one time while they were there, took a bunch of pictures off the wall, started throwing them, calling Nicole all sorts of names. And the sister broke down and started crying. The black woman started laughing out loud, and I believe out loud on purpose to annoy all these other people who were there. I have a friend who is Hispanic, has a business downtown, and as a employee, young black man, And they had the TV on, often watching the trial. And they all agreed that O.J. Simpson was clearly guilty. No question about it. When the jury came back and the verdict was not guilty, this black man who worked for her, who had been saying the whole time that O.J. Simpson was clearly guilty, jumped up and cheered. He couldn't help himself. He caught himself, she said, and then he sat back down. But he was gleeful. And one of the jurors, years later, in a documentary, said the reason we found him not guilty was because of Rodney King, the man who was beaten up by the LAPD. And the filmmaker said to her, did the other black jurors feel that way as well? And she said, 90% of us did. And he said to her, do you think that was right? And she just shrugged her shoulders, as if to say, it is what it is. Now, my point in telling you all of this, from what I can tell, those OJ jurors did not get the same kind of contempt that this holdout got for his verdict in this trial. Yet OJ Simpson clearly murdered two people. Many of the jurors gave television interviews. I talked to a number of them. They weren't ashamed. They weren't upset. Clearly cut loose somebody who butchered two human beings. What's wrong with this picture?
16: You guys just didn't want it bad enough. That should have been an easy win. What were you doing out there? You gotta hustle. You could have made that play if you'd been open.
17: On the car ride home after the game, when you think you're helping by telling me what I did wrong and what I need to work on, all I hear is that I'm not good enough, that I'm supposed to be perfect, that it's not okay to lose.
18: Fox News, I'm Ted Linder. Delaware's primary election taking place Tuesday. Incumbent Chris Coons in his bid for a third full term, winning the Democratic nomination for the Senate. He'll face off in November against the winner of the Republican primary, Michael Katz. In the state's only congressional House race, incumbent Sarah McBride running unopposed in the Democratic primary. And police in L.A. investigating a chopper crash involving a news gathering team. Three people killed, another hospitalized. L.A.'s Mayor Karen Bass.
19: I'm deeply grateful to our firefighters, paramedics, police officers, and other first responders who responded immediately to two incredible, difficult scenes to save lives and render aid.
18: Two of the deaths were inside the helicopter, another death resulting in somebody on the ground. 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

0: 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I am Larry Elder. We are Salem News Channel. Not too surprisingly, Democrats lit into Kash Patel, who's testifying today. The hearing was about the FBI, the FBI's budget, but of course, that's not what the Democrats were concerned about. This is Kash Patel versus California's Adam Schiff, number 57.
1: I want to read you a statement that you made about the press. This was in 2024, when you said that the mainstream media was, quote, the most powerful enemy that the United States has ever seen. You stand by that?
2: Your colleagues put that on full display here today.
1: Do you stand by that?
2: I'm answering the question. Your colleagues put that on full display by hacking around the same lies and
1: personal attacks.
2: That's what makes the majority
1: of the mainstream media. I don't want to have to go over my time as other colleagues have.
2: I've answered the question.
1: If you could answer the question, do you stand by this statement?
2: That's a great picture. You should post it.
1: Do you stand by your statement?
2: I always do.
1: Is it your view, then, that the media is a greater enemy than Iran?
2: That's not what I said. I said the media that participates in lying, like you do, and the baseless attacks on me and my personnel and my loved ones, is the most harmful institution to the United States of America because you don't want to tell the truth.
1: By this mainstream media that you're accusing of lying, you're talking about the New York Times? Are they part of the enemy?
2: I mean, I'm talking about the ones that you said
1: Are you talking about the New York Times?
2: Aren't you and them the ones still looking for Russia collusion?
1: Did you find Russia collusion, Mr. Chairman?
2: In that envelope that you held up?
1: We need an extra minute, maybe continuing as long as he...
2: Or what about those illegal FISA warrants when we and I were on the House Select Committee together?
1: I'll stipulate for the record all the insults he wants to make later, but I don't want to have to go over my time.
0: Well, that was entertaining. And then they talked about the Mar-a-Lago investigation of Trump, number 58.
1: That's not my question. How many of the agents who worked on Mar-a-Lago investigation of Donald Trump, how many of them fired by the FBI?
2: I don't know.
1: Are any of them still working for the FBI?
2: I don't have that number. That's not my responsibility.
1: Well, I'm not asking for a number now. Are any of the agents who worked on the Mar-a-Lago investigation of the president still employed at the FBI?
2: I don't believe so. Most of them left.
1: Okay, so you don't believe any of the agents who worked on that investigation are still at the FBI?
2: I can't stop them from retiring.
1: Is it your testimony that they're not at the FBI because they retired, not because they were fired?
2: My understanding is the overwhelming majority of those agents and FBI personnel retired.
1: Well, let me ask you this. Todd Blanche at a CPAC conference says, and when it comes to the FBI, Director Patel has cleaned house there, too. There isn't a single man or woman with a gun, federal agent, still in that organization that had anything to do with the prosecution of President Trump. So the Attorney General says you cleaned house at the FBI.
2: I did.
1: Was he right? Was he truthful when he said there's not a single agent at the FBI who worked on the Mar-a-Lago investigation still employed by the FBI?
2: Attorney General is always truthful, so I believe his statement.
1: Okay, so they're all gone. Is your testimony today that most of those agents are no longer with the FBI because they decided suddenly to retire?
2: Yeah.
1: They weren't fired in whole or in part because they worked on that investigation?
2: The bulk of the individuals that worked on those investigations left shortly thereafter.
1: And they left voluntarily?
2: In the prior administration.
1: I'm talking about under your watch, Director Patel.
2: They left before I got there. There's really nothing I can do.
1: So it's your testimony that most of them voluntarily left the Bureau. They weren't fired.
2: Most of them, yeah.
1: And
0: so now what? Senator Josh Hawley and Cruz gave him a bit of love regarding his work on AI. Number 59.
3: Good. Well, I'll just say this in conclusion. As it relates to these tech companies, I see that over the weekend, some of the tech CEOs were saying that they really feel that in order to confront these mounting dangers, they need an exemption from this nation's antitrust laws.
2: That's
3: and I just like to say, from my point of view, and for the record, I want to be real clear on this, absolutely not. There is no world in which I will consent to giving the most powerful companies in the history of the world, a small group of three or four of them, antitrust exemptions from our laws so that they can, what, collude together? I mean, absolutely no way that that is happening. Thank you for the work that you're doing, Director.
2: Thank you, sir.
4: And I actually want to chime in. Senator Hawley and I don't always see eye to eye on AI, but I will say the last 30 seconds of what he said, I agree with every syllable of every word of what he just said. And to watch AI CEOs saying, we're about to destroy the world, so give us control of the government so we can lock in our monopoly status and prevent any innovators from challenging us, is just lunacy. And by the way, if you're about to destroy the world, how about don't?
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5: The midterms are almost here, and Republicans could be in deep trouble. Polls show Democrats leading in key races. Tonight, Rob Finnerty on Newsmax reveals the growing threat from the DSA and the radical left. With less than 60 days to go, Finnerty says it's time for the GOP to hit the panic button. The House may go, and control of the Senate is up for grabs. Gas prices, mortgage rates, health care, and out-of-control national debt. Americans are angry, and the progressive left wants total control of Congress. Tallarico, El Sayed, AOC, Bernie Sanders. Finnerty reveals President Trump's secret plan to fight back and what you can do to help him. Don't miss Finnerty tonight at 8 p.m. Eastern on Newsmax. 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
0: 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We're going to talk more about this exchange between Josh Hawley and Ted Cruz and Kash Patel about AI and about all the restrictions these large AI companies are suddenly asking for. Why weren't they concerned about the possibility that AI could kill us all during the Biden administration? Talk about that next hour, but I want to get back to this hearing. Kash Patel talked about weaponizing law enforcement, and that if that's your goal, you ain't working at the FBI. Number 62?
20: No, the promise you made to this committee was that no retribution would be taken against any FBI agents for participating in investigating. How can you make those two statements consistent?
2: Simple. If you weaponize law enforcement, you don't get to work at the FBI.
0: This was an exchange between Patel and Vermont Democrat Peter Welch. Number 66.
2: What I will always believe
21: the rule
2: is
21: of law
2: executing
21: is the president
2: the rule of law.
21: Saying in advance that
2: are you
21: he
2: done
21: loses
2: with your campaign
21: election?
2: Ad? By the way,
21: it's been rigged.
2: I want to know how your wealth increased 4,000% since you became a United States Senator. That's a magic act. All Americans should be available.
21: Mr. Patel.
22: Let's knock it off.
0: Let's knock it off. Ouch. Not sure what they have to do with the budget of the FBI, but this is between Chuck Grassley, the chairman of the committee, and Cory Booker, who led into Kash Patel, number 67.
23: You're going to interfere with Senator Graham asking her questions,
24: I
23: too.
24: I certainly will not.
23: Too, as well. Or
24: I
23: are you
24: will
23: done
24: not.
23: Now? Are
24: I,
23: you,
24: I
23: ready,
24: am,
23: to,
24: I am
23: are you
24: done.
23: Ready to shut up?
24: I am done, sir.
23: Senator Graham.
25: Thank you, Mr. Chairman. And thank you, Director Patel, for being here today and for your continued service to this country. And hang in there. It's almost over. I represent the people of South Carolina. And back home.
0: This is, again, back to Welch of Vermont on election integrity, number 72.
2: You bet we're going to have them there and manning the post for election interference matters.
21: Wait, I thought you weren't going to be sending people to the polls.
2: When did you hear that? It's just another
21: lie. When you
2: lie.
21: Answered Mr. Blumenthal.
2: Nope.
21: So you are sending.
2: We have election
21: to the polls.
2: Crisis coordinators manned at all 56 field offices.
21: All right.
2: Election integrity is of paramount importance. This FBI is not going to shy away
21: effort. This is
2: and if you want to continue lying about the men and women of the FBI so you can have your four-second campaign ad, go ahead. But the historic results, the 20% reduction in murder rate, the 1,100 terrorist attacks stopped, the 11,000 children found, the 54,000 violent offenders are what this FBI is driving towards. The top 10 most captured, six of the most wanted fraudsters captured. You asked where we're spending our resources. We are spending the resources in delivering the most prolific reduction in crime in U.S. history, crushing violent crime, and defending the homeland, and that's where we're going to continue to
21: I ask that my time be restored.
0: Speaking of taking down fraudsters, number 69.
2: And that's success on the top 10 when I was having a discussion with the vice president. He said, can't we replicate that on the fraudsters that are fleecing American seniors and our kids of money that they need. So we launched, pursuant to the vice president's idea, the most wanted fraudsters list with the same motive behind it. We need information on where these individuals are hiding out, and we need information to piece together some of their cases. So since June, this is no small task. We have captured and arrested and brought back to justice six of the most wanted fraudsters. I think there's 12 on that list right now, totaling $2 billion in fraud across Medicare, SNAP, COVID-19 relief funds, PPA, and whatnot. They were on the run collectively for 5,000 days on four separate continents, and each one of them has been arrested and one's in the pipeline to come back. We'll get them back shortly. But all are in custody, and five of the six are here in the United States.
0: By the way, why is it that Democrats don't give a rip about the fraud? In California, they actually passed a bill to make it more difficult for somebody like Nick Shirley to expose these people. Why is that? Here's what Vice President Vance said, number 52.
1: If you're looking to cast a ballot in November for somebody who's going to protect your taxpayer dollars and ensure that the food stamp program actually goes to young families, who ensures that the Medicaid program actually ensures that our low-income children have access to a doctor, who ensure that our Small Business Administration goes to upstart companies, not to fraudsters, then you need to think seriously about why congressional Democrats have refused to help us at every step of the way.
0: Dr. Oz was talking about the Florida enrollment in the Affordable Care Act. Number 33.
3: You say that this is the map that should alarm every taxpayer. Let's pull it up. This is a map of Florida, and you say that Obamacare enrollment in the highest subsidy category exceeds the eligible population in nearly every Florida county. How is that possible?
4: Fraud. Tens of billions of dollars of fraud. And I'm running the agency that's responsible for the Obamacare catastrophe. And what I hear over and over again is, we knew this was a problem. We weren't allowed to do anything about it in the prior administration. And people at CMS can get paid a lot more money on the outside. They come to serve the American people. So the only thing they don't tolerate is not being allowed to do their job. So I walk in the door, first day I hear about the story, and we went after it. So Brian Blaze, I want to give him credit. He's a superstar that's been pulling a lot of this data together with Paragon, their think tank. But let me give you the number. And just, you can't lie about this stuff. The census reports how many people live in a county and how much money they make, right? Obamacare pays people if they're living between 1 and 4 times the poverty level. The census tells us how many people would be eligible for that reason to be on Obamacare. It's 5 times more people on Obamacare in the free category, the $0 category, 5 times more than live in Florida. In that category.
3: Because.
4: It's impossible. You don't have to even pretend to make this stuff up. It's right there. The census cannot be a fraction of what's really happening. It's the opposite.
0: Why don't the Democrats seem to care? In Minnesota, part of the reason was it was disproportionately committed by Somalis, and the fear was you'd be perceived as being a racist. And it turns out that a number of these so-called nonprofits that have been set up to get all this money end up making campaign contributions to the politicians who look the other way. We talked about this yesterday with Michelle Tafoya, who's running for Senate in Minnesota. 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
28: Hey, Larry, this is Dave from Pittsburgh. I called you earlier talking about Israel, and I just wanted to call back and apologize for calling you a liar on your show. I stand by everything I said, but it was regrettable of me calling you a liar on your own show, so I do apologize. Have a good one. Bye-bye.
0: 888-971-SAGE, 888-971-7243. I am Larry Elder, Salem News Channel. Coming up, several members of Congress, most of whom were black House members, wrote a letter to the FBI demanding an investigation into what they perceived to be modern-day lynchings. There have been around 10 black people found hanging from trees recently, and these congresspersons wrote this letter and implied that there was some sort of racist motive behind the hangings. We'll talk about that later on. Gavin Newsom told taxpayers some time ago that if you got any money from Trump, you'd be taxed 100%. This is before Trump announced the $5,000 so-called dividend in the event that the Republicans retain control of the House and the Senate. If this were to happen, do you believe that Gavin Newsom is going to take away all $5,000 from the adults in California? That'll be interesting. Speaking of Gavin Newsom, he went fly fishing with CNN's Jake Tapper. Tapper's agenda is to hang out with these prospective candidates in their own environment. And apparently, Gavin Newsom's own environment was fly fishing. So Jake Tapper went out with him. And in their exchange, Newsom told Tapper that he was not going to run for president in the event that Kamala Harris runs. We'll talk about that. Also, all of a sudden, the leaders in the AI business, the CEO of Anthropic, one of the big players, wants government regulation. Now, whenever corporations ask for government to regulate, I always say follow the money. Turns out a lot of these large corporations, large AI corporations, are burning through money like nobody's business. And the venture capitalists who've loaned them the money, they want a return on their investment. So maybe this is all about these AI companies losing money, running away to the government, saying, please, please, this technology could kill everybody. You need to give us some money to make sure that it doesn't kill everybody. I'll talk about that later on. Angie Nixon, who's running for Senate in Florida, said, quote, they want us working their crappy jobs. They want us under crappy insurance, close quote. I wonder who the they is. And ABC News just reported the arrest of a man accused of hanging to death a 29-year-old black woman from a tree in Mississippi. The man is black. Oops. I'm Larry Elder.
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1: The High Court rules. I'm Ted Lindner, Fox News. President Trump lashing out at the U.S. Supreme Court over its decision on mail-in ballots. Attorney General Todd Blanche says the Justice Department will comply with the order, but he said the administration wants to assure free and fair elections. Blanche also says the president's frustrated by recent rulings.
23: The idea that President Trump shouldn't be allowed to communicate to the American people his frustration, I don't share that.
1: In a social media post, the president wrote the justices are not the people he interviewed, but merely a shell of their original selves. Police in Los Angeles tonight investigating a chopper crash involving a news gathering team.
25: Police confirm at least three people were killed. Another was taken to the hospital. Their condition is unknown. The chopper was responding to the scene of a bus crash when it went down, bursting into flames. Several nearby parked cars and shipping containers also caught fire. It's not clear yet how many people were inside the chopper or what news organization it was part of. Officials, though, say one of the people killed was on the ground. The FAA and the NTSB are investigating. The news chopper was covering a deadly bus crash in Chatsworth.
1: Fox's Lauren Green. It's not known what led to the crash. Delaware's primary election taking place Tuesday. Incumbent Chris Coons in his bed for a third full term, winning the Democratic nomination for the Senate. He'll face off in November against the winner of the Republican primary, Michael Katz. In the state's only congressional House race, incumbent Sarah McBride running unopposed in the Democratic primary. The Kennedy Center closing, at least for now. The board voted to close over financial issues in a dispute over putting President Trump's name on the iconic performing arts venue. Prior to Tuesday's board meeting, a federal judge blocked the Kennedy Center board from adding Trump's name to the structure or grounds, saying it would violate an earlier ruling that his name was illegally added to the building. 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
1: Increasing concerns over the advancement of artificial intelligence continue to ripple across Capitol Hill and the private sector. Fox's Aisha Hosni with details on that and more from the White House.
33: House Speaker Mike Johnson downplaying AI doomsday warnings as AI continues to confound Washington. Senate Minority Leader Chuck Schumer slamming as AI continues to confound Washington. Senate Minority Leader Chuck Schumer slamming Republicans for not reining it in. At the

0: artificial intelligence. The FBI apprehending a suspect charged with planning a terror attack. Fox's Alexandria Hoff with more.
1: Federal agents in Pennsylvania have charged 21-year-old Jonathan Hunter Kramer of Valencia, PA, with attempting to commit terrorism on behalf of ISIS. Last weekend, an FBI surveillance team tracked Kramer as he bought a burner phone, got a long black bag, checked into a hotel with cash, and loaded up on weapons. This investigation came after a tip came in March about some nefarious behavior online, allegedly by Kramer. He was intercepted in a hotel parking lot in Cranberry Township, with authorities seizing a semi-automatic rifle, high-capacity magazines, nearly 200 rounds of ammunition, 30 knives, and a prayer rug, according to FBI Director Kash Patel.
0: Jonathan Hunter Kramer had allegedly been on the FBI's radar since 2023 when he was charged and adjudicated delinquent by Pennsylvania state authorities for an alleged role in a plot to commit a mass casualty incident and for allegedly possessing child sex abuse material. I'm Ted Lindner. This is Fox News.
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12: 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Welcome to the program. No victocrats allowed because we've got a country to save. 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
17: 888-971-SAGE, 888-971-7243. I am Larry Elder. We are Salem News Channel. I want to talk about all this sudden concern about AI in just a second. But first, I want to thank Dave from Pittsburgh for calling, for leaving a message, and apologizing for saying that I was, quote, lying through my teeth, close quote, which is what he said yesterday when we were talking about Gaza. And I claim that the Israeli IDF was more humane, if you could use a word like that, than even ours when it came to the kind of urban combat that we engaged in places like Fallujah. And he disagreed. Believe that Israel was committing genocide. Even Bill Maher called it in a pretty crazy position. And he called back, left a message and apologized. Most people would not have done that. So Dave, if you're listening, I really do appreciate it. Years ago, I was at one of my high school reunions. I've been on the air for a while. So I'm talking to a number of my former classmates, and one of them said, you don't really believe the things that you're saying. I understand why you're saying them, but and you're very entertaining, but I get it. And I said, you get what? That you're saying a lot of stuff that you don't really believe in order to get ratings. I said, like what? Well, you know, like things you say. I said, like what? Give me an example of something I say that I don't really believe that I say for ratings. And he said, well, some of the stuff that you say about race and racism. I said, like what? Well, you don't believe that racism is that big of a factor? And I said, I don't. I said, you've known me since high school. I have the same attitude then as I have right now. Tell me how I'm lying. Tell me, screaming at him. I just wanted to find out exactly what he was talking about. And he had nothing. Sometimes people just hear what they want to hear. Over the years, I've had several people call and say, now, Larry, you say that there's no racism in America, but I'm going to tell you, and I always cut them off. I said, excuse me. Please tell me when I ever said or when I ever wrote that there's no racism in America. Of course there are racists in America. Some number of Americans believe Elvis is still alive and that you, if you send him a letter, he will get it. There's some bonehead, narrow-minded, bigoted people in a country of over 300 million people. Of course, there are racist people. And they come in all sizes, shapes, and colors. But inevitably, virtually every single year, somebody calls up and begins to make a point, and they start off with that statement. Now, Larry, you claim that there's no racism in America, but I just want, when have I said that? There's a huge distinction between whether I believe racism is a major factor in America or whether I believe there are racists in the country. Huge difference. Now, I've often referred to that 1997 survey, joint survey of CNN and Time magazine, asking black and white teenagers about racism in America. 1979. We're talking about almost 30 years ago. And both black teens and white teens were asked whether racism is a major problem in America. And the majority of white teens said yes, as did the majority of black teens. But stay with me. Then Time and CNN asked the black kids, is racism a big problem, a small problem, or no problem in your daily life? Is racism a big problem, a small problem, or no problem in your daily life? 89% of the black teens call racism either a small problem or no problem in their daily life. In fact, a greater percentage of black teens compared to white teens said failure to take advantage of available opportunities is a bigger problem than racism. That's pretty much verbatim. More black teens than white teens. Again, this is 30 years ago. It's before the election of Barack Obama. Before the election of three black mayors of America's largest cities, which was the case. Now you have Mondami in New York, but his predecessor was a black man. So at one time, the three biggest cities in America, none of whom, by the way, has a majority black population, were led by black mayors. This is well before that. And before Barack Obama's election in 2008, before his re-election in 2012. But inevitably, somebody calls up and says, oh, Larry, you say there's no racism in America. Never said that. Why would I say that? Nobody in the whole country? Are you mad? The question is, can it hold back anybody willing to work hard, persevere, avoid bad moral mistakes? Walter Williams, the late Walter Williams, known him for something like 30 years. We had many sessions together. He said, in order to escape Harvard, you need to do a handful of things. Number one, finish high school. And I would amend that to finish high school and make sure that when you graduate, your degree means you can read, write, and compute at levels of grade proficiency. Unfortunately, there are many people who graduate from urban high schools who can neither read nor write at grade proficiency levels. I played that recording of that Houston high school teacher of seniors who, after 2 days during lunch, recorded him crying, saying, I've got black boys and Hispanic boys and black girls and Hispanic girls who can't read. They can't write. So just getting a degree, if you go from graduating from a place like that, is a whole different ball game. But the first step is finish high school. Next one, he said, get a job. Keep that job. Don't quit that job until you get another job. Don't have a child before you're 20 years old. Get married before you have that child. And avoid the criminal justice system. How many times have you heard these so-called black leaders talk about the school-to-jail pipeline? Implying that the moment you walk out of school, there's some dastardly racist cop with a big net waiting to grab you and throw you into jail for no reason. You didn't do anything. You just got caught up in the school-to-jail pipeline. It's an insidious, idiotic metaphor that is often used by these so-called black leaders. The same ones who say nothing at all about the way the left has broken down the nuclear family in America, who say nothing about how the Democratic Party is captured by the teachers union that does not want school choice, and said nothing during the 4 years of open borders under the Biden administration, when studies have shown that the group most harmed by illegal aliens are black and brown workers living in the inner city with high school or less education, because virtually all the illegal aliens coming through the southern border have little or no education, will be ending up living in the inner city because it's cheaper to live there, and their presence will put downward pressure on the wages of black and brown people. I've talked about the study done by the Civil Rights Commission some years ago. This is again before all the millions allowed in by Joe Biden, that found a million fewer blacks were working than would otherwise be the case but for the illegal immigration and the presence of illegal alien labor put downward pressure to the tune of almost $2,000 on the wages of black and brown workers that they would be making any given year. Yet how many of these so-called black leaders who signed this letter claiming that there has been a uptick in hangings of black people, implying that they're being hung by white people out of racism, how many of those so-called black leaders who signed that letter have said anything at all about the issues I just now mentioned? How many? If leadership malpractice were a crime, some of these people would be on death row. 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
32: 888-971-SAGE, 888-971-7243. I am Larry Elder. We are Salem News Channel. Magnificent Mark from L.A. Mark, how are you?
33: Yeah, Larry, I just wanted to ask a quick question.
32: Mm-hmm.
33: Excuse me. Just want to know what kind of value you believe in. Do you have any problem with Donald Trump trying to put his name on the Kennedy Center? And if you do not, why?
32: I am, Mark, of all the issues I'm concerned about facing the country, that doesn't make my top 100 list. I couldn't care less. I live in Los Angeles, Mark. So do you. And there's a street that I've known ever since I lived here, born here, that's now called Obama Avenue. I'm not upset about it. I wouldn't have named it after Obama because I'm not a fan of Obama, but I'm not upset about it. I don't understand why something like this would get you upset. I understand you would be upset about the war, about taxes, about his $5,000 dividend. There are lots of things to be upset about, but that he has his name on the Kennedy Center, who cares?
33: So, in other words, and I don't believe this for a minute, but I'll ask you anyway.
32: So in other words, you're going to ask me a question. No matter what I say, you believe I'm going to give you a false answer. I'm going to lie about it, right? That's a little cheeky, Mark. I don't do that to you.
33: Okay.
32: Thank you.
33: Okay. Say AOC wins in 2028 and says, you know what I want to do? I want to rename and put my name on the Nixon Library or the Ronald Reagan, the holy of holy for Republicans, especially the Ronald Reagan. I don't believe for an instant that would not bother you.
32: Well, that's a pretty bizarre example. How is AOC or anybody else, including Donald Trump, going to put his name on the Ronald Reagan Library? It's the Ronald Reagan Library, a library about Ronald Reagan. Well, you've been there, right?
33: Right.
32: Okay. Well, it's impossible for anybody other than Ronald Reagan's name to be on the Ronald Reagan Library. Give me another example. Would I be upset if AOC renamed Dulles Airport AOC Airport?
33: Or any Republican where it has a Republican name on it, Larry?
32: I would be probably not happy about it, but I wouldn't call up a talk show host and complain about it.
33: So, why, if you're not happy with that, are you okay with him doing it for the Kennedy Center, which was for respected president who still has a high popularity between Democrats.
32: He does. Actually, it's the Trump Kennedy Center, so he didn't remove his name. He just put Trump just put his name in front of it.
33: Right. So that just shows you what kind of person he is. He has to.
32: He's got a massive ego. Everybody knows that. He named a whole bunch of stuff after himself. Trump Tower, Trump this, Trump that, Trump plane, Trump Academy, Trump this. He does that. I don't know why. I wouldn't do that if I were a multi-billionaire. On the other hand, Donald Trump is one of the most unusual human beings I have ever seen. The fact that he was able to beat Hillary in 2016 is stunning to me. The fact that he came back in 2024 is stunning to me. The average person, I think, would have just gone away somewhere, licked his or her wounds, and never emerged again. The fact that he didn't give up is amazing to me. The fact that he's not given up on his assertion that he lost, that he won the 2020 election, to me, shows you how determined he is. He's a determined human being, the most determined human being I think I have ever, ever seen. And I think the country and the world is better off that the man exists. I know you don't feel that way, but I do.
33: Right.
32: So these other things are eccentricities. I don't care. It's white noise, pardon the expression.
33: But you do know that, actually, it's funny you brought that up, because as much as he hates Comey, Comey changed the election between Hillary and Trump anyway, and I'm sure you know that.
32: I don't believe that.
33: He came out and said, maybe we are going to investigate Hillary.
32: And then at the last minute he lacked the intent to violate the Espionage Act, when in fact the act does not require intent. The reason he did that is because he assumed Donald Trump was going to lose. He wanted to make sure that he appeared to be a person of integrity so that Hillary would keep him in his position in the FBI. But he assumed she was going to win. Now, I know she believes that it altered the election, but I don't.
33: Larry, the polls even show that changed everything. Granted, she took the election
32: The polls showed the majority of Americans believe she should have been indicted. She was not. The majority of Americans believe she, even the majority of Democrats believe she violated the law, and she was not indicted.
33: Okay. Since you brought that up, Larry, Trump always said indict her and put her in jail.
32: Sure did, and then he didn't. And one of the first things he said publicly after he got elected was, you know what, we have bigger fish to fry. I'm not going to go after her. That's what he said. But lock her up was a standard thing he said during 2016. Now you're going to accuse him of lying?
33: Of course, and being a hypocrite, right?
32: Well, you know, he also said that he's going to solve the Ukraine-Russia war right away within a week or two. Unable to do that. I'm going to lower prices on day one. Unable to do that. These aren't lies. These are aspirations or campaign promises or things people say during a campaign. I didn't believe them.
33: And all he does,
32: I don't believe that he walked in with a magic wand and all of a sudden retailers are going to run out and lower the prices on their goods and services. How's that going to happen? And if anybody believed that, they're pretty naive.
33: Out of all the things that
32: you could complain about Donald Trump, you're complaining that he put his name on the Kennedy Center. Really?
33: No, about everything. Would you like me to write you a whole list of everything?
32: No, Mark, I've got a headache, and I think we've jumped the shark on this call, but I do appreciate your calling. Thank you very much. Irene is in Richmond, Virginia. Irene, you're on the Larry Elder Show.
0: Hey, speaking of Hillary, I still have my bumper sticker that said, Hillary lied and four men died. Mm-hmm. It's still on my car. I had a new one put on. I don't want people to forget. But what I called about is Cash Patel reminds me of Ollie North when he was speaking to the Senate.
32: Mm-hmm.
0: But I don't remember which senator was making an A of himself when Ollie spoke.
32: Yeah, I'm not sure which one, but he stood down a number of them. The reason, Irene, that Donald Trump has chosen people like Patel and Hegseth and Stephen Miller and Lovett and Bessette is that they're really good on their feet. They know how to defend themselves. A lot of people jumped on Donald Trump for hiring people from Fox News. Well, the reason he hired a lot of people on television is because this is a business where you have to communicate effectively. And Patel does.
0: Yeah, our committee president just got called up to the White House. He's got a thriving practice in Henrico County, but he went. He's not moving, but he's doing something in HUD, I believe, mm-hmm. investigating in HUD, which they need investigating. But anyway, I just thought, I just reminded me so much when, how long has that been?
32: It's been a long time. What was it, Iran-Contra? It was in the 80s. Yeah, almost 40 years. I remember like it was yesterday. AI up next. I'm Larry Elder.
1: Jump in the line, rock your body in time. Somebody help me! Jump in the line, rock your body in time. Okay!
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4: News. I'm Sue Guzman. Investigators looking into a chopper crash in Los Angeles involving a news gathering team. Three people killed, another hospitalized. L.A. Mayor Karen Bass.
5: I'm deeply grateful to our firefighters, paramedics, police officers, and other first responders who responded immediately to two incredible, difficult scenes to save lives and render aid.
4: The chopper had been on the way to cover a fatal bus crash in which at least one person died. Saudi Arabian pipeline that transports millions of barrels of oil a day scheduled to be largely out of service for weeks.
7: Saudi Arabia is being hit day after day by attacks from Iranian-backed Houthis. They're hitting not just the oil infrastructure, but they're also targeting cities as well. Warnings going out even in the city of Mecca, the holiest site.
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0: 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Triple eight nine seven one seven two four three. I am Larry Elder, Salem News Channel. 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And Mark, you can thank me later. Dave is in Long Island. Dave, you're on the Larry Elder Show. Thank you so much for calling.
1: Hi, Larry. How are you?
0: I'm well, sir. How are you?
1: I'm doing fine. Thanks for asking. It's wonderful to be on your show.
0: My pleasure.
1: So the reason I had called was because I would want to, like, we have a new mayor here in New York, Mandami, obviously everybody knows about.
0: Mm-hmm.
1: And he wanted to confront King Charles about this diamond, the Noor diamond. It's a special 106-carat crown jewel of India, supposedly. I mean, other countries, Pakistan, Iran, as well as the Taliban, Afghanistan, claim it's from them too. But anyway, it's part of the United, you know, the royal palace now. It's the diamond that's on the crown, in the front of the crown,
0: mm-hmm.
1: the center of the crown. And he wanted to confront King Charles on his visit to New York about giving that diamond back to India. And my question is, the Mandami family are, you know, of Indian descent,
0: right.
1: and made most of their money in Africa, in Uganda and South Africa. And they made it in a time, I don't know, you know, a lot of people they might not remember, some people might be too young, but Idi Amin, the ruler of Africa in the 70s, he wanted to throw a lot of the Indian people out because he felt like they were really draining the nation of its wealth. And after he was exiled to Saudi Arabia, they came back. And Mandami's family, that's where they got all their wealth. This guy's never had a job.
0: Mm-hmm.
1: Nobody knows where this money's from.
0: Mm-hmm.
1: And, you know, and he's a product of AOC and Bernie Sanders, because just like when she popped up out of nowhere, you know, after bartending with, you know, God, I mean, don't get me started on her. But, you know, when she, even since she's been, you know, a congresswoman, she had two big things to do so far since she's been, I don't know how she's representing Queens, supposedly she's from Bronx. She was supposed to vote for Bernie's Infrastructure Act, which he voted against.
0: Hmm.
1: The other thing she was supposed to do was help get the Amazon thing up and running for the jobs to help clean up what's left of Long Island City that's not really sharing in the wealth, you know, of Long Island City, the regrowth. And
0: well, she voted against that. And there would have been thousands of jobs. Yeah, voted against
1: the
0: it.
1: Amazon. Those are the right. two main things she's done, is vote right. against the two most important things of her party, one for her party and the other thing for the country, to give these jobs. And now this guy pops up. Nobody knows who he was. Supposedly he's a rapper. Now, he would not march in the Israel parade. He said he's the mayor of everybody.
0: Mm-hmm.
1: He demanded to go to 9/11 when they didn't even want him there.
0: Right.
1: They had thousands of signatures. They did not want him there. So now he wanted to make a speech. They said, look, you're not making a speech. He went there. And by
0: mm-hmm.
1: the way, he's on camera laughing with AOC during the whole, you know, the
0: yeah.
1: ceremony where every, you know, everyone's crying.
0: Right. We talked about that yesterday a little bit. Mm-hmm.
1: And, yeah, and so the guy's such a hypocrite because he wants to confront about this diamond.
0: Mm-hmm.
1: And meanwhile, the people in Uganda are struggling
0: right.
1: so bad right now.
0: And Dave, have you seen the home that his parents have in Uganda?
1: Yes,
0: you can go on Airbnb and take a look at it. It looks like a resort. It's amazing.
1: It is.
0: And of the wealth in Uganda, I think 1% of people from Indian descent control a substantial amount of the wealth. But that doesn't seem to bother anybody on his side. Anyway, thank you very much for the call.
1: I appreciate it.
0: Now, you know, life moves fast, as does the Larry Elder Show. 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
7: A pretty important job. 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
1: 888-971-SAGE, 888-971-7243. I am Larry Elder. We are Salem News Channel. Isn't it interesting, right on the eve of the midterms, suddenly there's this concern about AI and whether AI is going to kill us all. And mostly it's Democrats demanding further regulation. You have a couple people. Steve Bannon has teamed up with Bernie Sanders to do so. And Ted Cruz has talked about the need for more regulation. But basically, these are Democrats. Why? I think it's a scare tactic to show that we're concerned about AI could kill us, just like we're concerned about climate change being an existential threat, and these Republicans couldn't care less, just like they couldn't care less about COVID. Very interesting article by a guy named David Strom, a conservative writer, called "The Anti-AI Panic is Led by AI Companies." And it kind of got kicked off. There was an AI employee named Jacob Coxon, C-O-X-O-N. He worked at Anthropic, one of the largest AI companies, if not the largest, for about 4 months, then resigned. Then went to X and announced his resignation. His account had virtually no followers, but the thing went viral. We talked about how AI could kill us all. Next thing you know, the CEOs of OpenAI and Anthropic agreed that everything's got to change. We need to have regulations to stop us from producing a product that could kill everybody. So I saw these people on TV. I said to myself, if you think the project could kill people, why not make one that doesn't kill people? And look at all these predictions. Remember when Andrew Yang, about 10 years ago, claimed that truck driving jobs would go away? That was 10 years ago. There's still truck drivers with human drivers. The co-founder of Anthropic said unemployment would hit 50%. We don't have 50% unemployment. He said that about 18 months ago. Now, some of these AI companies are in financial deep, deep voodoo. They borrowed a lot of money or got a lot of money from venture capitalists, and venture capitalists want their money back. And here's the problem. Quote, AI companies, he writes, are bleeding cash at a rate not seen in financial history. The top two AI companies have made spending commitments of over $1 trillion over the next few years, and the bills start coming due next year. Data centers are very expensive. And if AI companies can't pay the people who are building them, the house of cards collapses along with the stock market. He writes that 50% of the value of the Standard and Poor 500 today is directly impacted by the AI investment bubble. Everything from NVIDIA to Microsoft to Amazon. And if these profits don't materialize, the entire economy could be in trouble. And every user for AI, and I use ChatGPT and Grok, every time you use any one of these, he writes, those companies are spending money. But what you paid them is relatively small. They have very few actual paying customers. And the few they have can't spend hundreds of billions of dollars the AI companies need to run their businesses and to compete against China. So what to do? Go to the government and say, we need regulations. It'll do a couple of things. It'll lock in their market share, make it more difficult for competitors to come in. Meanwhile, of course, it'll do absolutely nothing about China. China couldn't care less about regulations, let alone the American regulations. So you're having all this happening, and I smell a rat. Here's what Speaker Johnson said about this, number 49.
2: To maintain safety and what role, if any, the government has to play in that. But again, we do not want to jump in the reflex of legislative bodies is to cover things up with red tape and hyper-regulation. If you do that, then you lose your edge, and that is a national security concern for the American people.
3: The president says no guardrails. He said today there should be no guardrails other than himself. Do you agree with that?
2: That'll be part of the discussion the president has with the AI providers and all of us as we gather for that meeting. What the president is referring to is the necessity of maintaining our edge over international competitors. I think we all can agree that's an important thing, so we will strike the right balance, but we are not going to act irrationally or haphazardly because that could have negative secondary effects.
3: Should there be any regulation whatsoever?
1: Here is the CEO of the large AI company called Anthropic making the case for further regulation. Number 46.
4: So the one thing that we're asking for from government right now, it can sit down in the room and with all the industry players, and we can all talk together, and the government can make sure that we're not doing anything nefarious from the perspective of antitrust and collusion. We're just trying to make our system safe and to work together on making the system safe.
1: David Sacks is an AI counselor for Donald Trump, number 47.
5: So Dario Amodei, you think, is incorrect in predicting the worst outcomes here?
6: Well, I think if Dario believes that we're going to have the worst outcomes, my question for him is, why are you doing this? It doesn't make sense to me that you're running a frontier AI company if you think frontier AI is going to end humanity. So again, I would push that back on him and say, how are you going to make this safe? And if you don't think you can, you should probably either shut down the company or step aside and let someone else lead it.
1: J.D. Vance smells a rat too, number 50.
7: I have to say, just personally, I feel a little bit weird about the fact that you have so many frontier AI tech companies kind of coming to the government and begging the government to regulate them. It feels a little bit to me like a bit of a Trojan horse. So I think we just have to be careful about this.
1: And once again, no matter what kind of regulation, China's not going to abide by it. Just as when they were talking and screaming about climate change. Meanwhile, China's building coal plants and emitting all sorts of stuff into the atmosphere. They couldn't care less. Now, right now, somewhere, a stranger is buying a list. 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

0: A fact to a toe-tag liberal is like daylight to a vampire. Here's Larry Elder.
1: 888-971-SAGE, 888-971-7243. I am Larry Elder, Salem News Channel. Coming up, we're going to talk to the founder of a company on whose board I serve. It's called APIC, A-P-I-C. The company has proprietary technology that reduces the cost of the kind of energy for data centers, for AI, for robotics, and for supercomputers by a substantial factor. He's an expert on AI. We're going to talk to him about the predictions that AI could kill us all, the competition that we are in against China, who's ahead, and why all of a sudden do these large corporations ask for government to intervene and regulate an industry? Stop us before we kill again? Ben Shapiro talked about AI stagnation. Number 45.
2: Million people, and that was in the last 6 years. So trusting them when it comes to gigantic trees. There's one that nobody's talking about. There are two risks, and it's fun to talk about the apocalyptic risk because we've all seen apocalypse movies. There is a much more significant risk that is much higher threat, that is much more likelihood. Not higher threat, but more likelihood. And that is the risk of stagnation. If you stagnate AI, it is probably the beginning of the end of the American economy. We are currently running into economic dire straits in which key bills are absolutely getting crushed, in which we have a $40 trillion national debt. And both parties, there is a uniparty. The uniparty is for spending enormous amounts of money and never paying for any of it. That is the actual uniparty in the United States. The only possible escape from that is to reach some sort of escape velocity in terms of productivity, which is why the Trump administration has been pushing AI.
3: Let me read this viewer note because I think...
1: And he points out, it seems like it's coordinated. Number 51.
2: In the end, and that's why you're seeing Bernie Sanders literally doing campaign events on AI with members of the Chinese government, essentially. I mean, professors from China did an event with Bernie talking about how they needed to shut down AI. And now both of them, Bernie Sanders and Steve Bannon, actually, are doing an event with the whistleblower from Anthropic, right? In order to suggest that AI needs to be stopped. It feels like a coordinated operation to stop the progress of AI in favor of government regulation.
1: As I said, some of these AI companies are losing money hand over fist. And if the government intervenes and begins putting all sorts of so-called guardrails, it'll create what economists call barriers to entry, meaning those other who would be competing would be shut out. And therefore, those larger corporations that have been demanding the regulations and fashioning the regulations to benefit them will be the ones to come out ahead. Meanwhile, as I said, no matter what we do in terms of regulations, China's not going to abide by it anyway. The genie is out of the bottle. And why all of a sudden now? Why didn't this come up during the 4 years of the Biden administration? AI research has been going on for a long time. It's been getting better and better for a long time, more and more powerful for a long time. But now, all of a sudden, right on the eve of the midterms, the sky is falling because of AI. 888-971-SAGE. Do not leave town.
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7: in a helicopter crash. I'm Sue Guzman, Fox News. A TV News helicopter has crashed at the scene of a deadly bus crash in Chatsworth, California.
8: Police confirm at least three people were killed. Another was taken to the hospital. Their condition is unknown. The chopper was responding to the scene of a bus crash when it went down, bursting into flames. Several nearby parked cars and shipping containers also caught fire. It's not clear yet how many people were inside the chopper or what news organization it was part of. Officials, though, say one of the people killed was on the ground. The FAA and the NTSB are investigating. The news chopper was covering a deadly bus crash in Chatsworth.
7: Fox's Lauren Green reporting. The board at the Kennedy Center in Washington, D.C. voting to close the facility amid financial problems and a dispute over putting President Trump's name on the iconic venue. Fox's Mike Emanuel.
9: There has been the ongoing legal battle over the name of the Performing Arts Center. For decades, it has been known as the Kennedy Center. The board has been trying to add President Trump's name to the building's facade and nearby outdoor plaza. Federal Judge Christopher Cooper again today blocked the board from adding the president's name, writing, quote, simply put, defendants cannot install memorials for President Trump or anyone or anything else at the Kennedy Center without Congress's blessing. With pending court challenges, it is not clear how long this closure will last.
7: Republican U.S. Congressman Tom Massey introducing articles of impeachment against the Secretary of War over the conflict in Iran. The Kentucky Republican claiming Pete Hegseth is illegally waging the Iran war by violating the War Powers Act. Meanwhile, for the third time, the House of Representatives has approved a War Powers resolution aiming to halt President Trump's ability to continue military action in Iran. This time, a handful of House Republicans joined in. 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
7: Senator Chris Coons has won the Democratic primary in Delaware Tuesday night, heavily favored now in the general election against former state lawmaker Michael Katz, who was victorious on the Republican side. FBI Director Kash Patel facing intense questioning Tuesday by the Senate Judiciary Committee about the 2024 assassination attempt against then-candidate Donald Trump. Lawmakers asking about the lack of information about the suspected gunman, Thomas Crooks.
22: An anonymous donor paid for Crooks' cremation just days after the shooting. That, according to a trove of new documents provided to the Senate Judiciary Committee Chairman Chuck Grassley as part of his ongoing inquiry into the first Trump assassination attempt. Now, the gunman's father told federal investigators about that anonymous donor, and he seemed to suggest that since he was retired and his wife wasn't working, they couldn't afford to pay for the cremation. But that infuriated some lawmakers who expressed disgust that the FBI released the body for cremation just 10 days after the shooting. What's more, Crooks apparently had no friends as a teenager, according to his father. And also in that interview, he said he had a fast no friends.

0: part to sharp increases in oil and gas prices as a result of the U.S.-Iran war. Paul Stevens, Fox News.
1: That decision expected about 2 p.m. Eastern. I'm Sue Guzman. This is Fox News.
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17: 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I am Larry Elder, Salem News Channel, coming to you from the Relief Factor Studio. 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Here again is the co-founder of Kraft Ventures and an AI advisor to Donald Trump. His name is David Sacks, number 47.
18: So Dario Amodei, you think, is incorrect in predicting the worst outcomes here?
19: Well, I think if Dario believes that we're going to have the worst outcomes, my question for him is, why are you doing this? It doesn't make sense to me that you're running a frontier AI company if you think frontier AI is going to end humanity. So again, I would push that back on him and say, how are you going to make this safe? And if you don't think you can, you should probably either shut down the company or step aside and let someone else lead it.
17: Now, my guest is a friend, a physicist, whose company, APIC Corporation, I am a board member. He is the founder and chairman, has groundbreaking technology that will reduce the cost of energy for AI, for robotics, for hypercomputers. Please welcome back to the program, Dr. Raj Dutt.
20: Hey, Larry.
17: Doctor, I'm well. Raj, for whatever reason, all of a sudden, people are concerned about whether AI could kill us. Right on the brink of the midterms, nobody seemed to be terribly concerned the 4 years of the Biden administration. What, in your opinion, is going on?
20: I think politicians should get away from playing around with physics. Technology is technology. The genie's out of the bag or the bottle. And I don't see any way you're going to stop this race. America has to come out ahead. China is going to whip us otherwise. On a per person GDP, China is at 15, we are at 80 or 85. And the only way we can catch up is really continue this massive strength we have as a technology country, and we are ahead of everyone else. We cannot let this slow down.
17: So what is prompting all these people? Most of them are Democrats. You have a few people like Steve Bannon, who's teamed up with Bernie Sanders to talk about this, and even Ted Cruz has suggested maybe we need some regulation. But by and large, these are all Democrats who are yelling and screaming that we need to have regulation, otherwise AI is going to kill us. I just find it awfully interesting. It's happening right now on the brink of the midterms. It seems to me this is the latest thing, whether it's COVID's going to kill us all, where climate change is going to kill us all. It's another narrative to show that these Republicans, these guys over here, they don't care about you. We do. They're sitting on the sidelines.
20: I fully agree with you, Larry. I think

0: This is just a gimmick. It's a play. I think Vice President Vance articulated it very well a few hours back, and he said this is sort of the Trojan horse that they're getting playing on. And we as a nation have no choice but to absolutely pursue this path. And politicians should be not involved in this. Why? This subject is a very technical subject, and you must have the wherewithal to do it and do it right. And we are the better decision makers. Let the technical scientists who are inventing these technologies make that. And all of a sudden, these other people who are already in the market and own market share want to put controls on it through the government? Really? Why? Why do you want to do that? So you can continue to grab more money? No, that's not fair.
1: I was just reading an article before you came on about why this AI panic is being led by AI companies. And the writer makes the argument that a lot of these companies are losing money hand over fist. And their VCs, their venture capitalists, are now demanding to get a return on the money that they've invested. So if you're losing money, why not go to the government, get money, so that we can make sure that we don't kill you with our technology. And also it would prevent other people, other rivals from coming in. And the problem with that, of course, is even if it happened, China couldn't give a rip. They're going to do what they're going to do anyway.
0: Exactly. Exactly. China's going to do whatever it wants to do. And there is no way. And they control the people. At least in America, we have a freedom of speech, and we have freedoms and rights that we can move forward. And many of these companies, it really bothers me, are speaking from both sides. I mean, why is suddenly NVIDIA saying, hey, you know, let us go sell these phenomenal chips to China? Why? Because he makes more money. Why do you want to help China? This is important for national security. I mean, China didn't pay for this.
1: Talk about the controversy over data centers. Now, again, suddenly we're concerned about the construction of data centers. There have been lots of data centers built all around the country. But now they become a political football. Both the Republicans and Democrats are concerned about the amount of energy, the amount of water needed. Talk to us about the controversy about data centers and the technology that you have that might be able to minimize some of their concerns.
0: Well, this is the phenomenal vision that the U.S. government always had, is to do technologies way ahead of when the demand started. So we were way ahead of our times when the government said, look, we need to figure out how to save energy. DARPA, IARPA, NSA, they started funding us decades back to solve this problem of how to save energy, make it smaller, improve latency, the speed of performance. And so we cracked the code, and we are able to solve that. And all of a sudden, you can't say, okay, these AI data center companies, let them also own the power generation, and that solves the problem. It doesn't solve the problem. We solved the problem. We have solved that problem because our technology, where we replace moving electrons over copper, is replaced by doing similar functionalities using particles of light over fiber. All of a sudden, the energy consumption drops significantly. And that's why we are the winner. And now we are funded by the government and the Defense Department and the U.S. Air Force to move this technology into production. And that's why we are ahead. That's what we have solved. And that's the game changer. America has the technology. Now we just have to implement it.
1: We only have a couple minutes left, Raj. I keep hearing we cannot allow China to win the AI race. What does that mean if we lose the AI race? What's the practical effect of that?
0: The practical effect is we cannot win the wars. The wars are now all done through processing information at the edge. And if you are not able to process the information intelligently and quickly, you're going to lose the war. You're lost. Okay? So we cannot, as a national security, peace through strength, as we say, we are that nation. our satellite coverages, our data centers, our drones, our aircrafts, our ships, everything that we make, our submarines, need to be smarter and faster in that processing. You let China do that better than us, hands down, they're going to take over. Isn't this basically what really happened when the nuclear warfare began? I mean, we had to compete with the Soviet Union, and that resulted in severe, sincere negotiations. We cannot let China take the lead. We have to be number one.
1: We only have about 90 seconds left, Raj. I want you to talk to people about your background, where you went to school, and the fact that you have an uncle who used to work with somebody named Albert Einstein.
0: Yeah, boy, yes. You know, Albert Einstein wrote the General Theory of Relativity, got published in the Royal Society. And the young man in Calcutta, India, my uncle, Satyan Bose, wrote and corrected that, and so came the Special Theory of Relativity. And he sent it off to the Brits, and Brits obviously didn't publish it. So he sent it to Germany, to Einstein, and Einstein published it as the Bose-Einstein Special Theory, and that became the foundation of the Bose-Einstein condensate, which is a new form of matter, and is the fundamental foundation for quantum physics and quantum computers. So I'm privileged to have been born into that family and learned from someone like him.
1: What's the website of APIC Corporation?
0: www.apichip.com.
1: Raj, thank you so much for coming on. Let's stay in touch.
0: Thank you, Larry.
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2: The midterms are almost here, and Republicans could be in deep trouble. Polls show Democrats leading in key races. Tonight, Rob Finnerty on Newsmax reveals the growing threat from the DSA and the radical left. With less than 60 days to go, Finnerty says it's time for the GOP to hit the panic button. The House may go, and control of the Senate is up for grabs. Gas prices, mortgage rates, health care, and out-of-control national debt. Americans are angry, and the progressive left wants total control of Congress. Tallarico, El Sayed, AOC, Bernie Sanders. Finnerty reveals President Trump's secret plan to fight back and what you can do to help him. Don't miss Finnerty tonight at 8 p.m. Eastern on Newsmax. 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
1: 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Larry Elder, Salem News Channel. We're going to go to the phones in just a minute. But first, in a letter, several House Democrats demand that the DOJ investigate black Americans found hanging from trees. Nearly 60 lawmakers signed them. Most of them were black. The letter says, quote, The series of deaths raise significant suspicion of foul play, given the role of lynching in our nation's history. Each of their deaths should be treated with the utmost seriousness and investigated without bias by the DOJ and the FBI. The letter continues, quote, we know there is a long history of neglecting to prevent or investigate deaths of black individuals. Reportedly, in 2006, this year, there have been 10 reported hangings of black people. Here's the problem. Virtually every one of these hangings has been ruled a suicide. A couple of them are still under investigation, and at least one of them, maybe even two, the person of interest or person eventually arrested, was black. Trey Reed, T-R-E-Y, Trey Reed, Mississippi, ruled a suicide. No evidence of foul play. Juliana N-Z-I-T-A, I don't want to mispronounce her last name, North Carolina. Investigator reported no defensive wounds, assault, or outside involvement and ruled the death a suicide. Kyle Basinga, Georgia, ruled a suicide. Surveillance showed him entering the woods alone. Tonia Miller, Florida, ruled suicide. Authorities said there was no evidence of foul play. Gerard Jackson, Michigan, ruled suicide. Authorities reported no foul play. Terrence Medley, Wisconsin, police reported no probable cause indicating a crime. Demetrius Fleming, North Carolina, initially reported to the police as a suicide. Now get this. More whites over the same period of time have died by hanging than blacks, which is not surprising because there are way more whites than blacks. However, the rate at which blacks kill themselves by suffocation, which includes hanging and strangulation, the white rate is twice that. In 2020, it was 4.6 per 100,000 whites, blacks 2.0 per 100,000. So the white rate of suicide by suffocation is 2.3 times the black rate per capita. Did anybody send a letter demanding that there be an investigation into the large number of whites found hanging from trees over this period of time? And here's an ABC News report, number 42.
10: Police in Mississippi now making an arrest in the case of a woman found dead last month hanging from a tree. ABC's Andrew Dimbert has the details.
11: There's a major development this morning in the death of Tayshia Fortune, the 29-year-old mother whose body was found hanging from a tree in Jackson, Mississippi. Police now arresting a man in connection with her death after the medical examiner officially ruled it a homicide. Police say they obtained two search warrants and an arrest warrant for Jacquez Ratcliffe. Officers executing those search warrants this week. Ratcliffe wasn't there when police went to arrest him, but investigators say they later spotted him walking on a street and took him into custody. They say Ratcliffe had some type of association with Fortune, but right now, not releasing any more details. Police also aren't saying how Fortune was killed or what led to her body being found, only claiming the release of that evidence could jeopardize the investigation. While police call this arrest a significant development, they stress it does not close the case, which has drawn national attention because of Mississippi's history of lynchings and racial violence. Police say they understand those concerns, but will not speculate about a motive without evidence.
1: Notice anything missing out of this ABC report? Play it again. 42.
10: Police in Mississippi now making an arrest in the case of a woman found dead last month hanging from a tree. ABC's Andrew Dimbert has the details.
11: There's a major development this morning in the death of Tayshia Fortune, the 29-year-old mother whose body was found hanging from a tree in Jackson, Mississippi. Police now arresting a man in connection with her death after the medical examiner officially ruled it a homicide. Police say they obtained two search warrants and an arrest warrant for Jacquez Ratcliffe. Officers executing those search warrants this week. Ratcliffe wasn't there when police went to arrest him, but investigators say they later spotted him walking on a street and took him into custody. They say Ratcliffe had some type of association with Fortune, but right now, not releasing any more details. Police also aren't saying how Fortune was killed or what led to her body being found, only claiming the release of that evidence could jeopardize the investigation. While police call this arrest a significant development, they stress it does not close the case, which has drawn national attention because of Mississippi's history of lynchings and racial violence. Police say they understand those concerns, but will not speculate about a motive without evidence.
1: So you notice anything missing? Jacquez Ratcliffe. No photograph is shown. But he's black. So how do you leave that out of the story? Local authorities are concerned because of the history of lynching. We're very sensitive. He said all that. But you don't include information that the suspect who's been arrested is black? Now, it was a heated exchange between Ayanna Pressley and the Secretary of Treasury, Scott Bessent. Number 70.
12: Insurance. Have you heard about this issue, yes or no?
13: I am aware that Obamacare is
12: no.
13: a failure.
12: Yes or no? Are you aware?
13: You can ask me.
12: Stop filibustering and stop acting like you don't know what the facts are. Moving on.
13: Answer it.
12: Secretary Bessent, the Joint Economic Committee found that tariffs cost families on average $1,700. Have you heard about this issue?
13: I have not.
12: You heard about this issue. Your boss, Donald Trump, said that he was going to give people he would reimburse them. He would send them a check for the cost of these tariffs. And he hasn't done that because he lies on everything. You know about these issues, and I'm questioning your integrity. You know about these issues.
14: Ms. Pressley is recognized. Ms. Pressley is recognized.
12: Thank you, Mr. Secretary. You know about these issues. The American people are suffering. You know better. You go on television and you say that Trump's economic agenda is a great comeback. And that makes me question not only your integrity, but if you're operating in the same reality as the people whom you are accountable to. And you are enabling him, and it's shameful. Secretary Bessent, the families in my district and across this country are struggling to afford a home, buy food, raise their kids, pay these high utility bills, and they deserve a government that's going to make their life easier, not harder. But that's exactly what is happening on your watch. As the Secretary...
1: Did you have that level of anger and concern during the 4 years of Biden when inflation hit a 40-year high And when, from the beginning of the Biden administration until the end of it, as I said many times, the average family of four spent $1,100 a month for the same goods and services as that family spent at the beginning of the Biden administration, were you as concerned about it then? And since when have you cared at all about spending? $5,000 will be inflationary. Since when have you cared about spending? I'm Larry Elder.
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17: Fox News, I'm Ted Linder. Police in L.A. investigating a chopper crash involving a news gathering team. Three people killed, another hospitalized. L.A. Mayor Karen Bass.
18: I'm deeply grateful to our firefighters, paramedics, police officers, and other first responders who responded immediately to two incredible, difficult scenes to save lives and render aid.
17: Authorities not saying how many people were aboard the helicopter, but have stated that two of the deaths were inside. Delaware's primary election taking place Tuesday, incoming Chris Coons in his bid for a third full term, winning the Democratic nomination for the Senate. He'll face off in November against the winner of the Republican primary, Michael Katz. In the state's only congressional House race, incumbent Sarah McBride is running unopposed in the Democratic primary. 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
1: 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Joe is in Los Angeles. Joe, you're on the Larry Elder Show. Thank you so much for calling.
0: Hi, Larry. Larry, I want to challenge you on two things that you said about this. First, when you said that this is suddenly coming up as if it's being a conspiracy to affect the midterms. This has come up now because of a serious breach of AI software in May, June, and July on OpenAI's platform. It's called the Hugging Face incident.
1: Yes, I know about it.
0: 1,200. Well, that has put a scare in the community, and rightfully so. Those software agents violated, got through the guardrails around them, and started doing things that they were, and started hacking other systems, conspiring to do it. Like they talked to each other and hid it from the software, the human software people.
1: Right. Joe, you're not wrong about that. That's exactly what happened.
0: Well, and that's why it's not a fake debate. It's the opposite side to, yeah, we have to beat China, but there is a real threat on the other side of AI, of the agents getting out of hand, particularly as we get to what they call singularity,
1: mm-hmm.
0: where software can train itself and do all of this stuff on its own.
1: Joe, I'm not disputing that there aren't risks, and I know about this incident you're talking about. Here's my problem. This young man works for Anthropic for 4 months. He goes on X and then talks about his epiphany that there's all this danger. And then the CEO of Anthropic writes this big, long article basically echoing the concerns. And then another one writes another similar article echoing the concerns. You just now are aware of these kinds of concerns? In my opinion, it's because they want to protect their market share. A lot of them are losing money. And they want the government to come in, put a bunch of so-called guardrails that protect their market share, prevent other people from competing. So I'm just very suspicious. And more than that, even if you're right, and I don't say you're wrong, that there's a real, real danger, do you believe these politicians who know nothing at all about technology, they aren't computer scientists, will be able to do the guardrails that they claim that we need? And if we do them, what's going to make China abide by them? So here's my last point, and I'll let you respond. Joe, there's already all sorts of laws, state and federal, that go after people civilly and criminally if they make a product that is dangerous, that is defective. And what you just now described is a defect, and they can be held liable civilly and criminally. So I don't know that we need any other new legislation other than what we already have on the books. The only issue is whether or not the people that are supposed to enforce these rules and regulations do so. You have Minnesota, where people have been being ripped off for a long time. The regulators knew that they were being ripped off. They did nothing about it, either because they were afraid of being called racist or because the politicians were somehow getting money from the very companies that were stealing. So that's really the primary concern. We have all sorts of rules and regulations about product safety, hazardous products, whether you're talking about guns or cars or anything else.
0: There was a former attorney general on Power Lunch today on CNBC. His first name is James. His last name starts with a K, and I can't remember it, who gave great framework of the kinds of things that of regulations that can be done. And lastly, before I go, I admit that Modi has got some real self-interest here, but it's not because they're losing money and because of the people wanting to get their money out, both AI and Anthropic are really close to getting their initial public offerings, and all of that will be taken care of at that time.
1: Well, Joe, well argued, a lot of good and interesting information. This thing is not without risk, obviously. There's no perfect solution. And as I said before, no matter what we do, the Chinese don't care.
0: We got to not get into petty politics here, because this is a serious thing.
1: I agree with that. Thanks for calling, Joe. Appreciate it. You got it. 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
1: 888-971-SAGE, 888-971-7243. I am Larry Elder. We are Salem News Channel. So Gavin Newsom goes fly fishing with CNN's Jake Tapper. And they're just kicking back because Jake Tapper is interviewing people in their own environment. He snagged a bottle of very expensive wine, by the way, when he was just kidding. But he told Tapper that he won't run in 2028 if Kamala Harris does. Number 41.
7: Well, yeah, it's a lot of Democrats.
8: 31 flavors. And
7: you're not even the only Californian.
8: No, right. Yeah.
7: You got Rokana,
8: yeah.
7: Kamala.
8: Yeah, I don't know if she runs, but we'll see.
7: I know she's called around.
8: Yeah, but I wouldn't run if she ran.
7: If she runs, you will not?
8: Of course not. Why would I? I wouldn't do that to her. I wouldn't do it to me. Why would I? I wouldn't do that to you. I wouldn't waste everyone's time. Who needs that?
7: What do you mean? That doesn't even make sense to me.
8: I wouldn't. But first of all, electorally, it's a gift from God for everybody else. They enjoy the hell out of it. Mutual assured destruction. It services no greater good.
7: I mean, you do whatever you want. I don't care. But like, but counter argument would be like, you know, she had a shot.
8: Yeah.
7: And you've never run, and she's run twice.
8: Yeah. That'd be the approach to the campaign, certainly. That would be the case you'd make. Pretty good one, actually. You know, that's objectively true. But I know what that means. I know her base of supporters. I know her friends. The Venn diagram on that is just pure crossover. I wouldn't do that.
1: That's a long way of saying that Kamala Harris has huge, huge support from the most loyal plank in the party, black females. After the 2024 election, a Washington Post exit poll found that she got 92% of the black female vote. That's a higher percentage than those who voted for Biden. She underperformed compared to Biden in nearly every major racial and gender demographic group except for black females. Among black men, Donald Trump got 20% of the vote. An incredibly high number for a Republican candidate. But black women, they stood firm, and they love Harris. And you have this. South Carolina will likely be an early, if not the first, Democrat primary state. In the California Democratic primary, 60% of the primary voters are black. And of that number, it's estimated that 60 to 65% are black females. So Gavin Newsom is toast if she decides to run, and he knows it. And then there's this notion that's been peddled by the Democrats, of course, that it is essential for us to have DEI. There's never been a black female president or somebody who identifies as a black female. And for this white man to elbow her out of the way, he wouldn't be able to take it. He wouldn't be able to handle the incoming. So he's not being magnanimous. He knows what time it is. Speaking of Gavin Newsom, in June of this year, he threatened to tax Californians 100% if they take any funds from Trump. Number 64.
8: One thing that I think we're going to try to do with your support is tax 100%. Anyone from California that receives any of those funds, we want to tax 100% of those proceeds. And that's an action the state of California can take. It's an action we look forward to taking.
1: So if Donald Trump was able to succeed somehow in giving every adult $5,000, if the Republicans retain control of the House and the Senate, you would tax Californians who receive it 100%? We were talking earlier about the hearing, FBI hearing, of Cash Patel. Macy Hirono from Hawaii is another one of these stage four Trump haters. Number 73.
10: Patel, when can we expect your response to our letter?
11: I actually provided for the first time ever, no director did before, a full analysis of not only my travel records, but Director Comey and Ray's as well. And when
10: so
11: you look at that.
10: Is there a date anywhere in there for when you're going to respond to us?
11: It's already been responded to.
10: What was that?
11: It's already been responded to. That letter is public.
10: I don't have the response. Do you have it right there with you? Maybe you can hand it to me.
11: You can look it up.
10: And the reason I ask that is I had a director who said that there was a report that he had right then and there, and it didn't come to me until a lot later. So if you have a response, give it to me right now, please.
11: It's public. Go look it up.
10: I assume that there is no response. I'm not going to be holding my breath that you're going to provide that response. So anyway, if this snorkel tour and event...
1: It's public. Go look it up. And this is a warning Speaker Johnson has for the country if Democrats win the midterms. Number 65.
12: Pace and keep doing that, but this is what they want to do. Political retribution, they're already telling you about it. Reverse the tax cuts. It means tax cuts, you know, taxes go up for your family, all the hardworking families. They want amnesty for illegal aliens. They want to reopen the borders. They want a restoration of taxpayer-funded health care for illegal aliens. That's quite literally what they're going to do if you give them the reins back. You can't do that. That's their entire agenda. And you all ought to be chasing them around the halls and asking them to explain to you what they want to do, because that's the truth. Now, November 3rd is a contrast election, and you hear us say it all the time, contrast between common sense and crazy. And that's the best way we can describe it. This is not a campaign over standard political disagreements. We are entering a new era in American politics. In Congress, beginning January 27, we're not going to be arguing over marginal tax rates or inflation or foreign policy, not with the finer points of all that. We're going to be debating whether or not we're going to keep the greatest nation in the history of the world or break the thing down to the foundation and go down this dark, dangerous, deadly road to communism. And that is not a campaign rhetoric. It's not, this is an hyperbole. That's literally what they're doing. The Democrats are faced with fundamental questions.
1: The Secretary of Treasury also said that there are gas lines in Iran. They're as long as 3 or 4 hours. I have that for you. Hassan Piker, facing backlash after singing a song mocking Charlie Kirk. And more Democrats are beginning to face questions about the DSA. All of this and more. 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

0: 888-971-SAGE, 888-971-7243. I am Larry Elder. Salem News Channel, just a few minutes left. This is what the Treasury Secretary says is going on regarding gas lines in Iran. Number 61.
1: Congressman, I would just quote the President of Iran, the Speaker of the Parliament, and the head of the Central Bank, who said that the economy is in dire straits. He was the warning both his hardline IRGC compatriots and the Iranian people. So we have seen the currency collapse. We have seen inflation through the roof. And the, unbelievably, in a country with the third highest the energy resources in the world, they now have 3 to 4 hour gas lines because they have to import their fuel. So the economic outcast is possible because of the blockade. So the combination of the blockade and the months that we spent mapping the nodes through the payment system, that we are cracking down on them, and I believe that these violent outbursts that we are seeing from them is a result of a wounded and cornered animal.
2: Appreciate it. Keep up the strong work on that front. I want to raise
0: interesting exchange between Al Green, the representative with the cane, and Scott Bessent. I don't think he hit him with the cane, though, did he? Number 71.
3: Oh, how is that? How is that different from a Ponzi scheme?
1: Every market is dependent on, if you want to make money, on someone paying more. Whether you,
3: I know, but whether you sell your house, whether you sell stock, sir. If I may, if it's gold, you have a tangible asset. There are tangible assets. This is an intangible asset. It doesn't exist. Except in the minds of people.
1: Equities and bonds are an intangible asset. Okay.
3: Well, this one is the one that the president has used to take advantage of people. I would hope that our country would see that the president is a corrupt person. I yield back.
4: Gentleman yields back. Chair recognizes the chair of our
0: Okay. Don't you love it when Democrats tax, spin, regulate, purport to care about the deficit? This is Representative Cleaver with Scott Bessent, number 68.
5: As a Treasury Secretary, I'm sure you, do you have any apprehensions about a $1.8 trillion deficit that would be impacted even more negatively if every American received $5,000 from the federal government?
1: Well, first of all, I think putting more money in the American people's pocket it should be an objective for everyone. And I believe there are ways to do it that would not affect the deficit.
0: And then say, when's the last time you guys on your side ever gave a rip about spending? Let's do this again tomorrow. Please be here on time. I will be. God bless.
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17: Try tragedy in L.A. I'm Ted Lindner, Fox News. Police in Los Angeles investigating a chopper crash involving a news gathering team.
18: Police confirm at least three people were killed. Another was taken to the hospital. Their condition is unknown. The chopper was responding to the scene of a bus crash when it went down, bursting into flames. Several nearby parked cars and shipping containers also caught fire. It's not clear yet how many people were inside the chopper or what news organization it was part of. Officials, though, say one of the people killed was on the ground. The FAA and the NTSB are investigating. The news chopper was covering a deadly bus crash in Chatsworth.
17: It's not known what led to the crash. President Trump lashing out at the U.S. Supreme Court over its decision on mail-in ballots. Attorney General Todd Blanche says the Justice Department will comply with the order, but he says the administration wants to assure free and fair elections. Blanche also says the president's frustrated by recent rulings.
19: The idea that President Trump shouldn't be allowed to communicate to the American people his frustration, I don't share that.
17: In a social media post, the president wrote, "The justices are not the people he interviewed, but merely a shell of their original selves." Delaware's primary election taking place Tuesday. Incumbent Chris Coons in his bid for a third full term, winning the Democratic nomination for the Senate. He'll face off in November against the winner of the Republican primary, Michael Katz. And the Kennedy Center is closing, at least for now. The board voted to close over financial issues and a dispute over putting President Trump's name on the iconic performing arts venue. Prior to Tuesday's board meeting, a federal judge blocked the Kennedy Center board from adding the president's name to the structure or grounds, saying that it would violate an earlier ruling that his name was illegally added to the building. 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
17: Increasing concerns over the advancement of artificial intelligence continue to ripple across Capitol Hill in the private sector. Fox's Aisha Hosni with details.
24: House Speaker Mike Johnson downplaying AI doomsday warnings as AI continues to confound Washington. Senate Minority Leader Chuck Schumer slamming Republicans for not reining it in. At the center of the president's decision is the AI race with China. Just last week, the government identified six Chinese AI firms accused of stealing data from American AI companies. Meanwhile, the president on Truth Social claiming new evidence shows the Butler, Pennsylvania assassination attempt was a, quote, Democrat plot to get me out of the election that failed. But FBI Director Kash Patel testified on the Hill that the shooter, Thomas Crooks, wasn't speaking to anyone but his parents.
17: This comes as lawmakers from both sides unite behind the Frontier Act, which is aimed at establishing national safety guardrails for the development of AI. The FBI apprehending as a suspect charged with planning a terror attack. Fox's Alexandria Hoff with more.
25: Federal agents in Pennsylvania have charged 21-year-old Jonathan Hunter Kramer of Valencia, PA, with attempting to commit terrorism on behalf of ISIS. Last weekend, an FBI surveillance team tracked Kramer as he bought a burner phone, got a long black bag, checked into a hotel with cash, and loaded up on weapons. This investigation came after a tip came in March about some nefarious behavior online, allegedly by Kramer. He was intercepted in a hotel parking lot in Cranberry Township, with authorities seizing a semi-automatic rifle, high-capacity magazines, nearly 200 rounds of ammunition, 30 knives, and a prayer rug, according to FBI Director Kash Patel.
17: Jonathan Hunter Kramer had allegedly been on the FBI's radar since 23 when he was charged in

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10: Wednesday, September 16th, 2026. I'm Bill Malugin. With artificial intelligence developing and advancing at breakneck speed, Washington is locking horns over how to keep all of it under control.
11: We got to be careful here not to put ourselves at a disadvantage, which only benefits China.
12: I'm Dave Anthony. With gas prices surging, the Federal Reserve may go hiking. An interest rate increase is expected today.
13: Fear would be in 6 months, going into the start of 2027, inflation starts to perk up again as these diesel prices start to pass through into the economy. So the Fed can get ahead of it
12: right
13: by starting to raise rates now.
14: And I'm Jason Chaffetz. I've got the final word on the Fox News Rundown.
10: From Silicon Valley to Capitol Hill, the national debate over artificial intelligence is reaching a boiling point. Tech leaders are urging caution, warning that these autonomous systems in rapid developments pose real safety risks. Anthropic's CEO called on leading companies to, quote, pace the frontier amidst warnings that the technology could eventually outpace man's ability to understand or even control it. President Trump, however, is rejecting those claims. NVIDIA CEO Jensen Huang spoke over the phone with him while appearing on the All In podcast on Monday in Los Angeles. That's where the president pushed back against AI fears.
15: The robots will not be taken over. The AI will not be taken over the rest of the world. The whole thing is a hoax. Now, with that, we have to be a little bit careful. We have to do things and we have to do them prudently. But that doesn't mean we're going to stop an industry.
10: Meanwhile, lawmakers are working to navigate the divide as they try and address the growing worries amongst voters, but also make sure America remains the leader in the technology and not make regulations that are too tight.
11: I think it obviously raises questions about what exactly is happening at these companies.
10: New York Republican Congressman Mike Lawler.
11: And certainly with respect to rogue agents or bots, that are, you know, self-multiplying here and kind of attacking the back end of these systems and websites, hacking and creating, frankly, a cyber threat. And, you know, from my vantage point, sitting on financial services and foreign affairs, my number one concern has always been about China and foreign bad actors using AI for the sole purpose of undermining our financial markets and our institutions. And so I think what they're saying is, look, we may have to throttle it back a bit and make sure that, you know, we have our I's dotted and T's crossed. I think from a congressional standpoint, we need to be looking at what type of legislation is necessary to keep pace with the development of AI. We all understand we're in a competition with China, and we do not want China to leapfrog us. We want America to be the innovators in this space. But there needs to be greater transparency and cooperation between the AI companies and the federal government so that we can get this right as

0: 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Now a look at sports.
1: Pete Alonso hit his 300th career home run against his former team Tuesday. The Orioles first baseman hitting a solo shot in the top of the ninth to tie up the game against the Mets at Citi Field. The game would go to extras, where Baltimore emerged victorious 7-5 in 11 innings. Elsewhere, the Brewers have won the NL Central Division for the fourth consecutive year, Milwaukee beating the Pirates 5-1, while the Cubs fell to the Braves 6-3. And Junior Caminero hit another walk-off home run for the Rays as they defeated the Athletics 2-1. That's your sports on the Fox News Rundown. Tony Genualdo, Fox News.
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3: Here's the deal with Holly Rowe, but there's a backstory with ESPN. Maybe it was Feinbaum. It doesn't matter. See, I've always said this. Michael Jordan's the only guy that gets away with having a chip. We all have them. I still have them. Honest to God. No. We all got them. And Sarkisian has it, too. He knows there's some bull here with ESPN, his program, or him personally. Don't know. But you know what? Holly Rowe's got the mic. Holly Rowe's in front of him. It says ESPN on him. And he's already been snubbed by these clowns at halftime. So now, obviously, the liberal media is going nuts because poor Holly. No, Holly Rowe is awful. Just, I don't care whether this gets clipped out. She's awful. Awful to be around. Awful to listen to. It's me. I've worked with. Awful. So I don't want to hear it. Not even a little bit. For OutKicks, don't at me. I'm Dan Dockich, and this is Fox News Rundown.
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12: Don't be an idiot. That's the theme of what I want to talk about today, because there are great artists out there who entertain the world. But sometimes, some places, they just take that fame and think that they are bigger than life and that they have the opportunity to spiel their own political agenda. It happened when Macklemore, touring with Ed Sheeran, decided to go in front of a very large audience and start to say, "Free Palestine." Now, you may hold that position, but maybe on stage in front of tens of thousands of people, that's not the time to push forward your agenda. So he's now been pushed off the tour, not because he's taken a political stance, but where and when he did it. You can have these your own personal political views. Nobody is dismissing that. But don't be an idiot by deciding that that is the venue in order to try to convince others and raise your hand in defiance. Because as Macklemore is now learning, that's no longer going to be his way that he gets income. It's too bad. But it goes with the saying, don't be an idiot. Pick your venue, pick your time. Do it in the right way, but don't take advantage of an audience that's there to just be entertained. I'm Jason Chaffetz, Fox News contributor and host of the Jason in the House podcast.
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23: Bernie Sanders wants to lead the way regulating AI. I'm Dave Anthony, Fox News.
24: Congress, under both Democratic and Republican control, have been asleep at the wheel.
23: The independent senator on the left will host a bipartisan briefing today on artificial intelligence with leading scientists, including one called the godfather of AI. Fox's Madeline Rivera reports.
25: Lawmakers in the nation's capital are deeply divided over artificial intelligence oversight, weighing national security risks against the danger of overregulation. The president has cast AI fears as a hoax. Attorney General Todd Blanche is backing up the president's accusation that Democrats are using AI as a political issue in the midterms, adding it is not his agency's job to place guardrails on the technology.
26: If anybody associated with AI violates criminal law, we'll investigate that. We already have.
23: Also in Washington, the Kennedy Center board votes to close the facility for renovation after a federal judge again blocked them from putting President Trump's name on the center. The president then posted on Truth Social, if his name isn't put on the building, that renovation won't happen. This could also be controversial. A big U.S. weapons sale to Israel.
27: Several news organizations, including Reuters, cite U.S. officials as saying this arms deal is worth $2.8 billion. The package includes 20,000 bunker buster bombs, which explode underground after penetration, and 40,000 one-ton bombs, whose use by Israel in Gaza and Lebanon has drawn international anger.
23: Fox's Jonathan Savage. A building in Gaza being used by displaced Palestinians, badly damaged in the Israel-Hamas war's collapse, killing at least 16 people. Three people are dead in California.
28: We did have a helicopter crash here. We do have one confirmed patient that seems to be outside of the helicopter when it crashed.
23: Los Angeles Fire Captain Brandon Silverman and NBC LA 4 TV reporter and the pilot were also killed. America's listening to Fox News.
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3: I'm Jerry Willis, and this is the Fox Business Report. The major averages sinking on Tuesday on spiking oil prices, and as the 10-year Treasury yield reached its highest level in 19 years. Investors remain cautious ahead of an expected rate hike this afternoon. It's forecast that the Fed will be raising its benchmark funds rate a quarter percentage point to 3.75% to 4%, the first increase in more than 3 years. Jake Obina, managing director at Piper Sandler, says,
4: "We went from expecting two cuts this year to now expecting three hikes by June of 2027, and that basically explains the entire move up in the 10-year to about 5%.
3: The Dow down 328 points, the NASDAQ lower by 205, S&P 500 down 34. The Fed will announce its decision on interest rates at 2 p.m. Eastern time today. Also this morning, retail sales figures for August will be released. That's your Fox Business Report. I'm Hillary Barsky, invested in you.
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6: Your local news update. Good Wednesday morning. Partly sunny and warm. Chance for a shower and a thunderstorm. The mid-80s. The state fire marshal investigating a house fire in Warren yesterday morning where five people got out safely. A resident driving to work initially saw smoke on a surveillance camera. That fire on Forest Street Northwest near Atlantic Street. A couple of Trumbull County school districts got perfect scores on their 2026 report cards issued yesterday. Lakeview and Maplewood each got 5 stars. Warren and Youngstown City each got 3. Governor Mike DeWine pointed to higher literacy proficiency scores. And Kimberly Clark is hiring. The under-construction plant on Pine Avenue Southeast beginning the application part of the hiring process. There are positions in manufacturing, research and development, and more. More on hiring at allyouneedtoknow.com, the letter U, the number 2. I'm Jim Michaels.
7: 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For today, we'll have a chance of showers and thunderstorm. 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For today, we'll have a chance of showers and thunderstorms with highs in the mid-80s. For tonight, we'll have a chance of showers.

0: get the drama here to your Wednesday morning. It's O'Connor and Company. Here's Cory Booker. Speaking of drama, what do the kids call them? Drama queens. That's it. Yes. Here's Cory Booker, the proud senator of a very proud state, New Jersey. Oh, New Jersey, this is your man, Cory Booker, engaging with Kash Patel. Take a listen.
1: By the way, violent crime arrests by the FBI in New Jersey are up 75% on top of the historic results we've already delivered for the American people.
2: Yeah, thanks to the state police and local police officers.
1: Irrespective of the lies that he continues to tell.
2: Sir, nothing I have said here is a lie.
1: You said your time's up. Are you done or not?
2: No, are you done or not?
1: You want to go run out to the media and talk to the microphone?
2: If you want my questions, go to the next person. This is ridiculous. What a mockery you are.
1: You are the biggest mockery in the United States Senate, and you're sitting next to Schiff.
2: Yeah, well, 8 million people in New Jersey don't think so.
3: Done.
2: At least I didn't get my job the way you got your job.
4: Are you going to interfere with Senator Graham, asking her questions, too?
2: I certainly will not.
4: Too, as well?
2: Are you done now?
4: Are you ready to shut up?
2: I am done, sir.
0: I know. I know you want decorum. I know that you want everyone to just, you know, not behave this way. They're adults. Stop acting like children. But I'm sorry. You're the biggest mockery of the U.S. Senate, and you're sitting next to Adam Schiff. That goes in the Hall of Fame for Kash Patel. Oh, speaking of Adam Schiff, you asked for it. You got it. Here we go.
5: I want to read you a statement that you made about the press. This was in 2024, when you said that the mainstream media was, quote, the most powerful enemy that the United States has ever seen. You stand by that?
1: Your colleagues put that on full display here today.
5: Do you stand by that?
1: I'm answering the question.
0: Let's just pause that for a quick second. Let's just pause that. This is Adam Schiff asking the director of the FBI, Kash Patel, a question about something that he said in February of 2024. Before he was director of the FBI, before the primary season was over, before we even had... Hell, back then, not only was Joe Biden still president, he was still the Democrats' nominee for president in 24, back when Kash Patel said that. Now, this would be, I guess, a fair line of questioning if this were the confirmation hearing for FBI Director Kash Patel, but there's nothing that has occurred in America having to do with justice and law and order and crime. He's from California, by the way, I'll remind you. When last I checked, the murder rate is pretty bad. Last I checked, there's a lot of crime in California. But what is he caring about? He cares about a meanie-faced thing Kash Patel said about reporters a year before he even became FBI director. All right, go ahead and keep it rolling. I just wanted to point out, in case anyone missed that, it was February of 24. Go ahead.
1: Display by hacking around the same lies and personal.
5: This is your comment.
1: That's what makes the majority
5: Excuse
1: of the
5: Mr.
1: mainstream
5: Chairman,
1: media.
5: I don't want to have to go over my time as other colleagues have.
1: I've answered the question.
5: If you could answer the question, do you stand by this statement?
1: That's a great picture. You should post it.
5: Do you stand by your statement?
1: I always do.
5: So is it your view then that the media is a greater enemy than Iran?
1: That's not what I said. I said the media that participates in lying like you do and the baseless attacks on me and my personnel and my loved ones is the most harmful institution to the United States of America because you don't want to tell the truth.
5: By this mainstream media that you're accusing of lying, you're talking about the New York Times? Are they part of the enemy?
1: I mean, I'm talking about the ones that you said
5: Are you talking about the New York Times?
1: Aren't you and them the ones still looking for Russia collusion?
5: Did you find Russia collusion?
1: Is it in that envelope that you held up?
5: We need an extra minute and maybe continuing as long as he...
1: Or what about those illegal FISA warrants when we and I were on the House Select Committee together?
5: I'll stipulate for the record...
0: Yeah, he'll stipulate for the record. Just so you know, Kash Patel and Adam Schiff know each other very well. They go back many, many years. Back when Adam Schiff was a member of the House of Representatives and he was the ranking member on the Select Committee on Intelligence, Kash Patel was the counsel for that committee. And he knows everything about Adam Schiff. He knows everything that Adam Schiff lied about. Lied about with his pals in the mainstream media. Just so you know, if you're paying attention and you're keeping score, there is a reason why Adam Schiff decided to use his time to defend his pals that run CNN and the New York Times and all the networks. There's a reason why. Because they're covering his butt right now. They love Adam Schiff. He comes on the air. He gives all the lies that are great for the ratings and great for their agenda. And then he gets exposed for all of his lies, like Kash Patel just did with regard to all that Russian collusion that he was on with Jake Tapper about every other day, telling you about it. And then it doesn't matter. You can go on his, on their programs, you can lie, and then you'll just be invited back the next day. And that helps him win elections and raise money. That's why Adam Schiff is defending the media right now and attacking Kash Patel, your director of the FBI. Cal Thomas coming up in just a minute. 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
11: 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The AI debate rages.
12: Lawmakers in the nation's capital are deeply divided over artificial intelligence oversight, weighing national security risks against the danger of overregulation. The president has cast AI fears as a hoax. Attorney General Todd Blanche is backing up the president's accusation that Democrats are using AI as a political issue in the midterms.
11: Fox's Madeline Rivera, the central bank reveals its decision on interest rates this afternoon. Fox's Ginny Casola in L.A.
13: Traders are betting the Fed will raise short-term interest rates by 0.25%.
11: A news chopper for NBC in Los Angeles went down while covering a bus crash. Los Angeles Fire Captain Brandon Silverman.
14: The helicopter itself, it's pretty well destroyed.
11: An NBC LA 4 TV reporter and the pilot were killed along with a person on the ground. 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
22: Here's your latest weather forecast from the talk of the town, 97.7 FM and 1570 AM. For today, we'll have a chance of showers and thunderstorms with highs in the mid-80s. For tonight, we'll have a chance of showers and thunderstorms with lows in the upper 60s. Thursday, we'll have a chance of rain with highs in the lower 80s. Thursday night, we'll have a chance of rain showers with a low near 60. Friday will be mostly sunny with highs in the upper 70s. Friday night will be partly cloudy with lows in the upper 50s. And Saturday will be mostly sunny with the chance of showers and thunderstorms with highs in the upper 70s.
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0: 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That should have been an easy win. 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
11: Here's your latest weather forecast from the talk of the town, 97.7 FM and 1570 AM. For today, we'll have a chance of showers and thunderstorms with highs in the mid-80s. For tonight, we'll have a chance of showers and thunderstorms with lows in the upper 60s. Thursday, we'll have a chance of rain with highs in the lower 80s. Thursday night, we'll have a chance of rain showers with a low near 60. Friday will be mostly sunny with highs in the upper 70s. Friday night will be partly cloudy with lows in the upper 50s. And Saturday will be mostly sunny with the chance of showers and thunderstorms with highs in the upper 70s.
12: But we're back and everything's fine, and thank you for that. But God bless you, Ben Shapiro. Glad to know you and glad you're a friend. And make sure you check out the movie. It's, again, Run, Hide, Fight, Infidels. Premieres today at Daily Wire. All right, this just in, breaking news. If you haven't been paying attention, Sydney Sweeney, the Hollywood actress, is a rather attractive young lady. Also, by the way, she isn't shy to, show the world her beauty. Specifically, she's got a long career doing cable shows and movies, whereupon she often is seen without any clothing on, very little clothing. And, by the way, this also breaking news. I know that you're going to be surprised to hear this, but attractive women and the provocative presentations of those attractive women actually tend to be good for this Western culture's economy. And what I'm trying to say is sex sells. I'm not happy about it, but it's just the fact of life. Which leads us to the latest controversy about Sydney Sweeney. You'll remember there was a big issue with her blue jeans ads last year. Well, now we've got ads for a betting service, a sports betting service, that, by the way, and this is important for you to know, she's not just been hired to promote this service. She's actually a co-owner. She has an equity investment in this, all right? And, well, she appears in ads for this betting service nude. I mean, she is nude. She's covering up the bits and pieces with footballs or other athletic apparatus, but she's pretty much in the buff. Here's how Fox News described the situation. Go ahead.
13: From Sydney Sweeney's American Eagle jeans campaign to this latest one where she's not wearing any pants at all, she is now starring in this new campaign for Novig, one of the latest prediction markets focused only on sports. She does have equity in the company, and in the ad, she appears nearly nude, using footballs, basketballs, and other sports equipment to cover her body while promoting the platform. The campaign drawing sharp criticism from some female athletes who say it sexualizes women in sports and undercuts their years of work to be recognized for their athletic ability. Former UCLA gymnast.
12: That's where I'll try to pick it up here, because for those of you watching the stream, the visuals get rather vivid. So let's just talk about this for a minute, because female athletes are very upset because, as I just heard, this is sexualizing women's sports. First of all, they're just being ignorant, or they're lying to you, because this isn't about women's sports. Nothing about this ad campaign has to do with women's sports. People aren't betting on women's sports. She's not suggesting or encouraging or promoting people to bet on women's sports. And spoiler alert, these ads are not geared for women and the fans of women's sports. These are geared toward men, mostly young straight men, who are going to be betting on football or baseball or hockey or soccer or all the sports that are depicted here. She's not saying anything about women's sports, and she's not pretending to be a female athlete. She's promoting a betting service, and she's using her barely clothed body to do that. And again, that's a whole other conversation. What I'm focusing on is the hypocrisy of people on the left who are wringing the hands and screaming about this. In fact, here's another report from Fox News, clip 15. Take a listen to some of the commentary about Sydney Sweeney, who, last I checked, is doing what she wants with her body. My body, my choice, right? I thought that was sort of the holy grail, the first through 10 commandments of the woke radical feminist left in this country. My body, my choice. Well, apparently that only applies if you're killing your unborn child, or in the case of Lindsay Clancy, even a toddler. But if you're an attractive woman and you're making money and enriching yourself by displaying your bits and pieces to sell a betting site that appeals to men, well, see, that's the problem. This appeals to men, and we can't have that. Here's how Harris Faulkner picked it up.
14: On the left, they're claiming it sexualizes female athletes. One Olympic swimmer says, how do we live in a world where monetizing a woman's body and sexualizing women's sport is still a thing? I read it like that because, Kaylee, how do we live in a world where, come on, Sydney Sweeney, this is what women in sport look like. Muscles, hard work, sweat, blood, tears. And a former gymnast said this, I spent my entire life competing in a sport where female athletes have been over-sexualized, reduced to our bodies, and forced to fight to be taken seriously for what we can actually do. Sydney Sweeney appeared to respond to the backlash with some receipts. Look at your screen.
12: That's right. Well, you can't look at this screen, but I'll tell you what it is. It's covers of ESPN Magazine's Body Issue. They do this every year. It's their response to Sports Illustrated's swimsuit issue, and it shows female athletes posing in the nude for ESPN Magazine. And I don't fault them for doing it. I guess they're, you know, empowering themselves and doing whatever they want with their body. And by the way, they get paid for it, too. Now, there's something else going on here. And by the way, the same people on the left who are screaming bloody murder about this ad campaign are also the ones who refuse to condemn prostitution. In fact, you're not even allowed to call prostitutes prostitutes. You have to call them sex workers and make sure that they have rights and protections. And they'll also say that conservatives are trying to put women in handmaid's tale outfits. Whereupon, here's a woman who's not wearing any outfit at all, and they're hating that too. The bottom line is, men are enjoying this and having fun, and, well, in the political woke left's world, we can't have that. 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
18: A wrongful death lawsuit is coming in the Charlie Kirk assassination. I'm Dave Anthony, Fox News.
19: Claiming that security failures cost Charlie Kirk his life, his family is now going after Utah Valley University.
18: Fox's Claudia Cowan is at the campus in Orem, Utah, where Kirk, a prominent conservative activist, was killed by a shooter from a rooftop last September.
19: The family has filed this notice of claim, which is a precursor to a lawsuit, and it alleges school officials and campus police really dropped the ball, even after being warned that people could get onto the roof of the Sorenson Center overlooking the Quad area.
18: Utah Valley University, in a statement, says it is aware of the filing but remains focused on supporting the campus community. A TV reporter is being mourned in California, killed while covering a story for NBC4 TV in L.A.
20: Well, at least three people are dead, another in the hospital, following that crash in Los Angeles County. The news team in the helicopter was providing aerial coverage of a deadly bus collision before going down. The chopper bursting into flames after crashing between two buildings, with the fire spreading to multiple cars and storage containers.
18: Fox's Todd Pyro. The Iran conflict is raging on.
21: Tension remains high around the Strait of Hormuz as reports indicate multiple explosions were heard there overnight. The Iranians claim they shot down an MQ-1 Predator drone belonging to the United States. And we do know that U.S. forces targeted a number of small Iranian boats that were reportedly trying to steal a U.S. sea drone earlier this week.
18: That's Fox's Trey Yingst in Tel Aviv. Oil prices are down this morning, but gas is up. Regular gained 4 cents today. AAA's national average, $4.36 per gallon. Diesel's up another nickel. It's new record high, $6.31. And as the Fed considers a possible interest rate hike today, there's news on inflation. Import prices rose 0.7% last month after a price drop in July. We also shop more. Retail sales gained 1.2% in August after a decline in July. 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
23: Your local news update. Good Wednesday morning. Partly sunny and warm. Chance for a shower and a thunderstorm. The mid-80s. The state fire marshal investigating a house fire in Warren yesterday morning where five people got out safely. A resident driving to work initially saw smoke on a surveillance camera. That fire on Forest Street Northwest near Atlantic Street. A couple of Trumbull County school districts got perfect scores on their 2026 report cards issued yesterday. Lakeview and Maplewood each got 5 stars. Warren and Youngstown City each got 3. Governor Mike DeWine pointed to higher literacy proficiency scores. And Kimberly Clark is hiring. The under-construction plant on Pine Avenue Southeast beginning the application part of the hiring process. There are positions in manufacturing, research and development, and more. More on hiring at allyouneedtoknow.com, the letter U, the number 2. I'm Jim Michaels.
11: Here's your latest weather forecast from the Talk of the Town, 97.7 FM and 1570 AM. For today, we'll have a chance of showers and thunderstorms with highs in the mid-80s. For tonight, we'll have a chance of showers and thunderstorms with lows in the upper 60s. Thursday, we'll have a chance of rain with highs in the lower 80s. Thursday night, we'll have a chance of rain showers with a low near 60. Friday will be mostly sunny with highs in the upper 70s. Friday night will be partly cloudy with lows in the upper 50s. And Saturday will be mostly sunny with the chance of showers and thunderstorms with highs in the upper 70s.
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29: Thanks so much for listening, everyone. It's going to be a big hour. Thanks for being here. Rich Lowry, editor of National Review, is one of our guests, and of course, we'll take your calls. There's going to be a lot of hearings on Capitol Hill today and a lot of talk about AI. But also, there's going to be There's going to be an executive commission on China to hold a hearing and examine the imprisonment of Hong Kong media entrepreneur, who's a good friend of the show, Jimmy Lai. Wouldn't say a good friend of the show. I should say his family's been in before on his defense. He's a self-made multimillionaire who had a newspaper over in Taiwan, and because he was printing the truth, they put him in jail and he's hurting, and there's going to be a commission. And I hope the president could bring it up again and say, hey, can you let this guy out for humanitarian purposes? So we'll talk about that and all the unfolding deals in Washington because the Senate is back in session. So let's get to the big three.
3: Number three.
4: It's a search for justice. You know, we want justice for Charlie, and Charlie deserved the best. And in this instance, unfortunately, Ainsley, he didn't get it.
5: Not close. Andrew Colvett with Turning Point. Two assassination investigations. Charlie Kirk, what wasn't done to protect him? And what do we know about the Butler shooter now that more information is out? Are you satisfied? We'll discuss.
3: Number two.
6: Right now, there's really no reason to have discussions, you know, with those kind of maximalist demands and a delusion. And I just think, you know, time is running out for this regime.
5: That is the UN, the NATO ambassador, Matt Whitaker. Iran says, we want to talk, but we don't know.

0: over 50 of these organizations that were coordinating campaigns, doing narrative intelligence tests, testing public opinion, and spending huge amounts of money trying to scare people. It's regulatory capture on one hand. It's our adversaries, of course, want us to stop. And I'll tell you what else it is. There's, you know, America's always been very religious, but they've given up Christianity in most of San Francisco. So this is like a messianic complex where this is their religion of the end of the world, and they're obsessed with it, and it's weird.
1: That is weird. So that's Joe Lonsdale weighing in. So then I pick up the New York Post today. So I'm thinking to myself, you know, where do I stand? I'm not going to be joining the hysteria. I know that for sure. And I'm going to be respectful of all these CEOs who just spent their lives doing this. But I also see other people just as smart, just as accomplished, pushing back on this. And then when I see Barack Obama stand up over the weekend and make a series of speeches at fundraisers and say to Hakeem Jeffries, make this your number one issue, that's what I would do. That doesn't sound like a guy who wants to save the world. It sounds like a guy that wants to save the Democratic Party and have them have success in the midterms. So the New York Post has a cover and has all these so-called hall monitors volunteered by the CEO of Anthropic to watch over the shoulder of AI. You know who they are? These crazies are these radical leftists who believe in pronouns, open borders. You know the James Bankman-Fried, the guy that ends up in, you know, that eccentric guy that might have autism, extremely bright, but is in jail right now for doing that scandalous investing. Essentially, it is a Ponzi scheme. That group, led by all these staffers, he wants looking over the shoulder, being the monitors on these for all these AI groups. I mean, you have these bios on the front page. I mean, you have the guys with the nose rings and the purple hair who do TED Talks on the pluses of open borders. They're woke globalists, those people who just lay in the street because they believe the world is going to die if we use gasoline cars. They've now, those Paris climate change fanatics, when they realized the world wasn't going to end, they needed another cause. This is their cause. Now they're doing it again. And if you want proof, Bernie Sanders is leading the charge. That's the type of guy that you do not want to follow. There's nothing Bernie Sanders does that I want to follow. And now he's having a big press conference today, and he's going to talk about the need to slow down and stop AI because he says he's pro-human race. Now, we had Tristan Harris here. He's extremely nervous about it. I don't dismiss that. But anytime Bernie Sanders is your North Star on a complicated issue, know you need to find another star because there's nothing that he does that's pro-American. He talks working class, but he talks socialism while living the life of a millionaire. Well, now he's going to vilify billionaires. So when we come back, I do want to talk about the two assassination investigations. Charlie Kirk. Looks like his family's moving towards a lawsuit against the college, the university, as well as the state of Utah on security measures. And then we have find out more about the would-be assassin over in Butler, Pennsylvania. Got details, some questions, but we got details. 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
24: What has happened with the act, and not just in removing Macklemore from the lineup, but when you see what Robert Kraft did to line up all of the stadiums to censor speech in that one specific way, it's become clear that this is not just about one music artist or two music artists, but this is about how just a handful of stadium owners and the elite can prevent an entire massive issue, in this case, the genocide in Gaza. But it doesn't stop there. It could be speaking out about AI. It could be speaking out about any issue that you can now just get a handful of stadium owners to ensure that an entire person's career can be jeopardized if they speak out about any issue.
0: Right. The AI issue. We're always banning people on stadiums because of AI. You can't make the analogy. There's only one analogy. If you're going to come out and make anti-American statements, and if you own a stadium in Foxborough, you have the right to say, hey, listen, I want this guy playing. Now, you book Ed Sheeran, you don't know who his opening act's going to be, but he picks a guy that is anti-Israel and anti-Semitic, and he already wore a mask. I couldn't believe it. They said he wore a mask to look like a caricature of a Jewish person. I never thought it was actually going to be that. It was exactly that, the biggest insult you could possibly imagine. You would imagine Hamas walking out on stage with that, should they have a rock concert or a festival, or dare I say that because of what they did to the Israeli music festival and what they how they tortured those Israelis. But Ed Sheeran hires Macklemore, knowing he has these statements. He comes out and uses the forum and the stage of Ed Sheeran to go ahead and rip, and I don't even know if we have any of those Macklemore cuts, but... Oh, and rip Israel, say it's genocide, which it's not, say they're killing innocent children, which is never the intention, not noticing or bringing up how this whole thing started on October 7th. So you have Bob Kraft, who realized anti-Semitism is raging in the country, says he's not playing at Foxborough. So Ed Sheeran drops him. So now Ed Sheeran's warm-up acts are all quitting, refusing to play that role. So this guy's name is Bioga, an Irish singer, says, we are Irish people, understand colonialism as founding members of the Irish Artists for Palestine movement. We're a committed activist for justice and will continue to be. Really? You ever been over there? Lucas Graham says, money doesn't give you the right to own the conversation. Nobody's bank balance should decide who gets to speak or who's suffering. We're allowed to acknowledge, I love Ed, meaning Sharon, and I'm grateful for everything, but I'm sorry, we'll not be there. This is a difficult decision. Good, you're done. So Ed Sheeran, who doesn't condemn Macklemore nor condone Macklemore, he doesn't go either way. He says, I agree. After Macklemore's performances at my Jersey shows, venues on my upcoming tour dates communicated they would pull the shows if he still was supporting, if I still had him. So I was informed that his stance was based on how Macklemore conveyed part of the message during the performance rather than on everything that was said. I spoke with the venues at length all week and tried to build a bridge. Macklemore coming off the tour was the promoter's decision. It was not mine. So now there's all this blowback. And AOC is weighing in because she does, in her only Valley Girl way, want to weigh in on all these things. So now Ed Sheeran's in a mess. But it's his own fault for having a guy get up on stage who thinks he's a headliner and thinks that we care about what, and or that stadium cares about what he thinks. Now, I'm not Mr. Rap Artist expert, but evidently the guy's got one hit. So he's got one hit. For some reason, Ed Sheeran likes him, said, why don't you join me on stage, and this is how you thank him. So... let me bring you to another big story, and that's the Charlie Kirk. It looks like they're getting ready to sue the family, and they have every right to do it. You know, there was so much caught up in the aftermath of the shooting of Charlie Kirk, what happened, who's responsible. But when they talk about the security, it's not really been the subject of a lot of conversation. But what a mess it was. They announced today, the Charlie Kirk family, they filed a notice of claim against the state of Utah, Utah Valley University, and other officials over the assassination of Charlie. And they're claiming, despite multiple warnings, including requests for and promises of security coverage on the rooftops surrounding the UVU quad, which, as you know, he was shot from the rooftop, just weeks after the Butler assassination of the president from, drumroll please, the rooftop, the risks posed by accessible rooftops were not addressed, arguing the failures led to the wrongful death of TPUSA's founder, Charlie Kirk. That's the formal. They're going to end up suing, and they're going to end up winning. So he's got this great security team. So they went and checked it out. And they said, hey, campus cops, you got a problem. You have a roof exposed. In fact, here's the text exchange, which is entered into the complaint. TPUSA texted, hello, Chief Long. We received a message today from the student group. There is a student roof access pretty close to where Charlie Kirk will be set up at Utah Valley. When a TPUSA official informed Chief Long of the concern and asked, quote, if this is true, it would be nice to either have it controlled access, mean you're not allowed up there, or allow one of my guys to be there as well, if possible. Chief Long responded by saying, quote, I got you covered. He didn't. Yeah, how many people were covering over like 3,000 people? Six campus cops. Not putting down campus cops, but they're not exactly Navy SEALs. And the local cops were not involved. What happens is when you get a contract, whether you're a stand-up comedian or a speaker or you're doing anything, you know, you always put in that contract, there'll be riders on that contract. Like you want something to eat or you need a ride. You know, they make sure there's a car service either way, and they'll have security. Always be listed. A big venue or small venue, they'll always list security. And in the security line, it might say none. None provided. Or it might say, we are totally in charge of security. That contract will reveal how much they get. But my sense is this is going to fall short of a lawsuit because Utah, the state, and the university know how wrong they are. And the security couldn't be worse. So, and the other thing is, maybe they easily could have brought that thing indoors and they could easily have secured it much better, but they didn't. I'll talk about crooks in about 15 minutes, but next is going to be Rich Lowry, editor of National Review. We'll talk about AI, why this is a big deal, why it is the number one story, and actually, for me, in my condition, good for Republicans.
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23: News. I'm Therese Crowley. The Charlie Kirk assassination was preventable. Fox's Claudia Cowan on the Kirk family's claim.
25: The family has filed what's called a notice of claim. This is a precursor to a lawsuit, and it alleges school officials and campus police dropped the ball even after being tipped off that people could get onto the roof of the Sorenson Center, which overlooks this quad area, and that either police should control access or Kirk could post his own security there. According to the claim, UVU police Chief Jeffrey Long responded by text, quote, I got you covered.
23: August retail sales rebound before today's Fed decision on hiking interest rates. Senator Bernie Sanders wants to share the wealth on AI with a briefing for senators on his slowdown plan, also proposing a 50% tax on AI stocks to create a $7 trillion sovereign wealth fund. 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
7: Here's your latest weather forecast from the Talk of the Town, 97.7 FM and 1570 AM. For today, we'll have a chance of showers and thunderstorms with highs in the mid-80s. For tonight, we'll have a chance of showers and thunderstorms with lows in the upper 60s. Thursday, we'll have a chance of rain with highs in the lower 80s. Thursday night, we'll have a chance of rain showers with a low near 60. Friday will be mostly sunny with highs in the upper 70s. Friday night will be partly cloudy with lows in the upper 50s. And Saturday will be mostly sunny with the chance of showers and thunderstorms with highs in the upper 70s.

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0: This is What's Right, What's Left with Pastor Ernie Sanders.
6: Good evening and welcome to another edition of What's Right, What's Left, the voice of the Christian resistance on this 15th day of September 2026. And tonight, back there, this is Pledge Week, Pledge Week, Pledge Week, folks. And so, back there in the saints in the phone booth, the heroes of the faith back there, the volunteers we have back there tonight, we have Carl Klein, Lisa Hickman, and Eric there.
7: Good evening, everyone.
6: And that wasn't our producer's style. Didn't even sound like him. But our producer tonight, right, is styled.
8: Hey, Pastor.
6: There you go. I told you it didn't sound like him. And we have way out there the legendary. He's a legend in his own time. The old timer, they call him. None other than the parson, Pastor Joe Larson.
9: I think infamous is probably a better term, but regardless, glad to be here with you tonight.
6: Okay. You know what, Joe? In Daniel chapter 7, verse 25, it says this, "And he shall speak great words against the Most High, and shall wear out the saints of the Most High, and think to change times and laws, and they shall be given into his hand a time and a times and a dividing of times." And of course, that's talking about the Antichrist during the tribulation period. But right now you're seeing, boy, the saints being worn out today. We have a lot to pray for here tonight. Again, I better give the phone numbers out tonight. I'm going to take a guess. I'm just going to take a hunch that the first caller will be from Ohio. What do you think? What do you think, Joe?
9: I think this sounds like a setup.
6: It's not. I'm just taking a guess.
9: Guessing. Okay. All right. Somebody in Ohio better be listening. We got to keep him happy. He's the boss.
6: Well, pick a state.
9: Okay, Ohio.
6: All right. There you go. Style, do you want to pick a state?
9: Okay, Ohio.
6: All right, there you go. Style, do you want to pick a state, too?

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Stay tuned. The second hour is coming up next.

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1: The Fed may take a hike.
2: I'm Dave Anthony, Fox News. In about 3 hours, the Federal Reserve, which is meeting now, is expected to announce the first interest rate hike in nearly 3 years amid concerns of more inflation. As gas prices keep surging in the Iran conflict, diesel's up 37 cents since last Wednesday to a new record high, $6.31 per gallon this morning, according to AAA. Energy Secretary Chris Wright tells Fox,
3: President Trump does not want the Americans paying any more than necessary for energy prices, but the world cannot live with a nuclear armed Iran, and diesel prices, gasoline prices, all of them will be coming back down.
2: Despite the high prices, we're shopping more.
4: Retail sales bounced back last month, rising 1.2%. Excluding autos, sales were up 1.4%. Retail sales slumped in July. Retail analysts say when Amazon moved its summer Prime Day sale to June, it pushed sales for Amazon and competitors earlier in the summer.
2: Fox's Jenny Casola. Just over a year after Charlie Kirk was assassinated, a wrongful death lawsuit is coming against Utah Valley University, where the prominent conservative was shot by a rooftop gunman at an outdoor event on campus, where Fox's Claudia Cowan reports.
5: In their notice of claim, the family alleges that school officials and campus police ignored warnings that people could get up onto the roof of the Sorenson Center overlooking the quad area, and that either police should control access or Kirk could post his own security there. The Kirk's family lawyer says Charlie's murder was entirely preventable.
2: Investigators are trying to determine why a news helicopter crashed near Los Angeles while covering the story of a deadly bus crash.
6: Witnesses say the helicopter literally fell from the sky straight down, crashing near a commercial building and several parked cars, igniting a fire and killing three, a pedestrian on the ground, and KNBC pilot George Martinow and reporter Eliana Moreno.
2: That's William Lajeunesse. 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
15: Here's your latest weather forecast from the Talk of the Town, 97.7 FM and 1570 AM. For today, we'll have a chance of showers and thunderstorms with highs in the mid-80s. For tonight, we'll have a chance of showers and thunderstorms with lows in the upper 60s. Thursday, we'll have a chance of rain with highs in the lower 80s. Thursday night, we'll have a chance of rain showers with a low near 60. Friday will be mostly sunny with highs in the upper 70s. Friday night will be partly cloudy with lows in the upper 50s. And Saturday will be mostly sunny with the chance of showers and thunderstorms with highs in the upper 70s. 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
17: All right, Joe, before we go on, I just want to make sure that folks out there understand. We're going to be, again, monitoring all of the stations. We have to do it. It's not that we want to, but we have to. And until about the middle of October. And if we do go off, it'll be mostly all in blue states, except for Dallas. But if we do have to go off, you can still listen to us like the others that we stream.
18: It'll help spread the word.
17: Joe, we probably had well over a million of those 45 current communist goals. And, you know, it did put some pushback, and it did educate some people that understood. But praise the good Lord for that, okay? For not just us, but all of the others that were doing the same thing. Yeah, you're right. Many of the people took them right away and made copies of them, and some mailed them out. Patrick in Ohio. Ohio's really coming, you know, stepping up to the plate tonight. Patrick in Ohio pledges 100. 100. So we need to hear tonight, especially from Dallas. We need to hear from Boston. You know, San Diego started out pretty good. They've been recently, came way up from where they were out there in California. But anyhow, we definitely need to hear from you folks out there in Chicago, too. So,
18: 1160 in Chicago, and back to 980 a.m. there in Minnesota. I've got a story I've got to tell. This is what's happened to our society. When we tell God to take a hike, we don't want him anymore, we don't need him, this is what you can expect. There was a young man, and his name is, let's say, get over here in a minute. He was shot three times. He encountered a street takeovers. And what happened, he and some friends were at a dinner in Belltown there, in Seattle, and they were confronted by a group of armed thugs that were taking part in the street takeover. Well, they shot him twice in the stomach, the third time in the pelvis. They tried to rob him and his friend. Well, his friend died. His friend was murdered. So after being shot, he walked two blocks looking for help. The bystanders, rather than calling 911, were busy filming him walking, falling down, bleeding out. At one point, Brian Lansky, went to a 7-Eleven begging for assistance as he bled out, but they locked their doors on him and refused to help.
17: There you go. That's a blue state.
18: Help got there. He woke up in the hospital. And all he could do is talk to his mother. He said, "Mom, they wouldn't let me in. They locked the doors. I begged them to let me in. There was so much blood coming out of my stomach, I thought I was going to die." Multiple suspects are still on the loose. None of the people filming saw anything, or suspects are still on the loose. None of the people filming saw anything, or have had any dealings with the police.

0: Anyhow, what do you think about this big controversy now with AI? The Sam Altman, he came out along with others, and this is one time where I'm an in-between, and usually, you know, I go with pretty much with those on the right, but I've got my concern also, but I believe they're right, that this, you know, the timing is awful suspicious of this. All of a sudden, they come up, you know, just prior before the election. You know, they do this every time, don't they? It's always...
1: They do. This is the other thing that's a clue. There's two clues. You named the first biggie. It's suspiciously just before the midterms. And the second thing is, all these big firms have been putting out all kinds of huge amounts of money, but they're not making any profit. And I don't think they want the stockholders and people to know that it's not bringing in the money it was supposed to. They're kind of in a little bit of a trouble. And since when did you ever hear a business go to the government and say, we want you to control us. We want you to make regulations for us.
0: Exactly.
1: Think about that. Never happened, GI. And also, the people that are involved are some pretty smart people, and they're going to people like Nancy Pelosi, Chucky Schumer, and saying, you guys make regulations for us. They're talking about people with low IQs, professional politicians who know jack about science or this, you know, AI. This is a scam somewhere. Too many things smell like three-day-old fish, okay? I think Trump's right. This is politically motivated. It's got to have something to do with the elections, and I think it has something to do with these companies have overreached, and the return isn't coming in on their investment, and they're trying to buy some time, trying to get some excuses, or otherwise they could lose a lot of value in their stock. I think that's what's behind it.
0: Well, I'll give you all of that, but I do have concerns about this AI. You know, I do have concerns about pushing ahead with something too fast. We don't know. This is uncharted territory. We don't know what they could do. And already, there's been a couple situations where they've had to shut things down because the computers refused to cooperate. They were able to shut them down, but they were.
1: You know, they did things they weren't supposed to. But here's the catch: I agree with you there. But if this were really true, all of these real smart people, there's only a handful of these guys that are that smart that are running all this. They would get together on their own, form like a collective, and help watch each other, form some kind of a collective or association, and help police themselves. I mean, who else has the knowledge to police them?
0: Well,
1: these people are so far above us in information on this, what an AI is, what it can do, how fast it's going. They need to set up their own policing. Congress doesn't have the education, the training, the brains to do it. They're going to have to do some form of self-policing. It's the only answer.
0: Well, you know, Elon Musk is also, he is a part of that, and he's a pretty smart fellow. And he, too, has...
1: He's out a lot of money, too, and it's not coming in on his investment, too.
0: Yeah. And so that style kid in there, he's shaking his head, no. Let's see if he's got the comment.
2: At this point, it's Pandora's box. There's no going back. AI exists, and there's thousands and thousands and thousands of companies that make these AI platforms. It's not big three anymore. Everyone and their mother has their own AI program that they've taken from the next guy. Sam Altman is the owner and founder and head of OpenAI, which is ChatGPT, the most prominent.
1: Right.
2: Sam Altman, for the most part, has been pretty good at maintaining limits on his AI. That doesn't mean it stops

0: anybody else. We have people on the dark and deep web who have the same exact program doing the same exact thing with no restrictions. The box is already open.
1: Ah.
0: There's no going back
1: now. Okay, there's more people have it than we're aware of.
0: Oh, well, there's thousands of people a day that are making new AI programs. It's no longer just, you know, a couple big ones. There's thousands being made by the day at this point. And the problem with the fact that people don't understand the way it works is exactly what you were talking about with legislation. How do you legislate it? Common sense laws to legislate it. When we have a law that was passed within the Big Beautiful Bill that says we can't put any kind of restriction on what's generated, great, now we can generate child sexually explicit material. And it's legal. And that just passed again, by the way. That's a law that was passed that there's no regulation to deny that from being made. That's common sense. That shouldn't have to go through any kind of legislation process. But here we are with Congress and with our administration passing laws that say, oh, no restrictions. Nah, no restrictions. They can do whatever they want with this. That's the problem. It's not, you know, this company's bad and this company is good. It's we need to have common sense laws that say, hey, listen, you can't generate that, period. And if you do, and we find you, you're going to jail.
2: Well, you know,
1: you said a bad word. Don't you know that several years ago there was a funeral? Common sense died. Logic, reason, a few others were there, but most of the world didn't notice.
0: It's just crazy to me because, you know, everyone's all up in arms about AI like it's evil. It's just a tool. Well, it's the people who use it that are good or bad and what they use it for.
2: Well, the question is, has the AI system already surpassed the ability of the human brain? Have they already, has their intelligence become greater than all of mankind so far?
0: There is no AI system is the problem. That's not a term. There are multiple different artificial intelligence programs. They're each programs. There's no one central AI, but in essence, one AI program, let's take ChatGPT and OpenAI because it's the easiest. Is that more powerful than one person in terms of their thought process? Yes and no, because yes, all AI does at its core level is scour the internet for all of the knowledge that man has put on the internet.
2: Well, according to Altman and these others, that is what's happening, that these computers right now have learned to communicate with each other without permission, on their own, they've learned to communicate with each other. Whether that's true or not, I don't know.
0: Well, it's not about permission the way he's phrasing that makes it sound a lot spookier than it really is. It's not they're sending binary or Morse to each other. What's happening is if I go on ChatGPT right now and I say, tell me the specs for a 2020 Ferrari, right? And it gives me the specs. And I say, oh, no, this is wrong. And I put in some false information. It's going to say, no, you're wrong. But if I tell it that it's wrong enough times, it's going to update its memory. Now, that goes into ChatGPT's server. So if someone else is using GPT or using any other kind of AI, they can look it up and see the changes that I've made. That's how they're communicating. Everything that goes into AI gets logged on the internet. And because it's on the internet, other AI sources can pull from it. Again, true or false. It's always going to take what it finds the majority of. But if you're asking it very specific questions, then it's going to find niche-specific answers somewhere on the internet.
2: Very interesting. All right, very good.
1: You know, it's nice to talk to somebody younger. We're a little old and probably a little behind on that. But I have to tell you, I get real suspicious when big things break just before an election.
2: The question
1: is, something going on.
2: Yeah, the question is, though, can we trust those young people, Joe? It's not hard to find people younger than you and I anymore.
0: The big thing with AI in terms of the election, Joe, and I think you're right on the money, is there is a lot of fear-mongering going on, and naturally so, right before the election. The fear of AI isn't that, oh, we're going to have sentient robots like iRobot. Yeah, we can take an AI module, we can put it in a body, we can also shut it down in multiple different fail-safes. That's not the big fear. There's no AI race with China. A race entails an endpoint. There's nothing we're each trying to accomplish with AI that we're in a race for. These are all just marketing things for fear-mongering. The threat of AI is, again, when you really think about it, it's the common sense things. There should be limits on what you can and can't generate with it. example in point, child exploitative material. Yeah. There should be rules about what you can connect it to, like currency. There should be no way to connect an AI chatbot to any kind of central bank or digital currency or credit card information. These are common sense things that we have no legislation for at this point, and that should be easy legislation to be passed.
2: All right, that means we've got to find some common sense legislators, huh?
1: Good thoughts. Thank you.
2: Okay, very good. You know, one of these things that's happening out there in Michigan, you see the movement, Islam, the Muslims have gone into schools now. they got their own curriculum. They're pushing hard, getting into public schools. The Girl Scouts have been taken over by Muslims. And so, but anyhow, there in Michigan, that Abdul El-Sayed, he's found himself, he's in big trouble with a lot of the Jewish voters in Michigan, because he's trying to warm up to them, but those that were traditionally, you know, votes for Democrats, now they're a little worried, they're a little concerned, because this guy's a Muslim. And I don't think that they're going to be that fooled. Now, there are some that the most anti-Jewish, anti-Israel people there are apostate Jews, like George Soros and like Bernie Sanders. They're totally anti-Israel. And, you know, here they're Jewish. And, of course, the Bible refers to them as the seed, but not the sons of Abraham. Okay, Democrats in California have passed a bill that would ban any former ICE agents from obtaining any kind of an employment as a police officer in that state. Then you have...
1: That shouldn't pass constitutional muster at all.
2: I know, but there you go, it's California.
1: California court might accept it. Yeah, you got a point.
2: You actually have, Joe, more conservatives in California than communists, but the communists hold all the seats in the House and the Senate.
1: And they control the courts, too.
2: You're not kidding. And so here, and I wanted to jump ahead, too. The college graduate rate now of unemployment, check this out. For those that are college graduates, the rate of unemployment is 7.8%. Those of non-college graduates, their unemployment is 4.1%, about half of what the college graduates are. And do you know why a lot of that is? Because there's not a lot of job offerings out there for people that majored in women's studies or majored in liberal arts and that. Now everything is going back into the labor force where you're talking about...
1: What can you do to help the company make money, make it grow?
2: Yeah.
1: Instead of wokeism is dying and business is back.
2: Absolutely. And so...
1: That's a good thing, but one thing, there's been some bad stuff going on. The news has been hiding it. The Taliban back in Afghanistan has been executing people. And there was a film, I looked at it on the Daily Mail. There was a woman who did something. She wore a burqa wrong or something, and then they went after her. And they actually just put her on the edge of a little bank. And they got back and fired a rifle into her head, killed her, rolled her in the ditch. And finding out that this is a lot more prevalent than we thought, this is these killings have been increasing. And in fact, for another example, in Iran, of course, that's the enemy, but they had two teenage girls, and they were in high school living with their mother. And the men came in the middle of the night, dragged them out. They put bags over their heads and took them off. And they had any contact with families and went to court. They did something anyway. The their cousin finally got to see them. The two twins had badly swollen and bruised faces, injuries to their elbows, hands, feet, hair lost because the guards would pull them from cell to cell, pulled out most of their hair. They'd been in solitary confinement, and these girls were just supported a protest is all they did. And so the one is condemned to death and the other 35 years in prison. And these people in Minnesota and other places want more of the Muslim faith here in America.
2: Yeah.
1: So they execute women that didn't wear their burqas correctly. If you protest a little bit, these girls were just supporting the protest. They weren't even part of it. And one, they were at the time 15, 16-year-olds, and now they're one's executed, one's going to spend most of her life in prison.
2: All right, I've got to get the phone numbers.
1: You're bringing into the country, folks. You're bringing death and destruction, bringing it home to your own kids.
2: I've got to give the numbers out. The numbers are 888-281. We have less than 40 minutes left, folks. 888-281-1110. We need your help. We really do need your help. We didn't do too well yesterday, and we're not doing that great tonight. So we do need your help on this. So credit card line 888-281-1110 or 216-901-0933 for 51 years. We've given it our very, very best for 51 years. I can honestly say we've never compromised and we've never stood down. We've never backed away. And so we're still here bringing you what the opposition, what the Communist Party does not want you to hear. Now you have that alien terrorist law that they just enacted and started using it for the first time, Joe. They're deporting some aliens. One woman, one of the mothers, her name was Nazara Zoda. She was an Afghan woman. She was an illegal alien. She had two sons who ended up going to prison for trying to kill people on Election Day. And so... That peaceful religion, remember, Islam's a peaceful religion. Hey, did you know...
1: religion of peace, the deheadings, the executions, the rapes, the beatings, the public whippings. Sounds pretty peaceful from here.
2: Yeah. You know what? I got to do this. I'm going to go ahead. I did yesterday. I'm going to pledge. Put me down for 1,000. Put me down for 1,000 there. We got to, folks, can I get a match? I really do need to get a match, especially from some of you, our longtime patriotic listeners out there who have been with us all of these years. It's like a family. I got to say, Joe, what's encouraging is the letters I get. And, you know, the ladies are the ones that take the time to write the letters. I would probably say at least 7 out of 10 letters I get are from the ladies. I mean, we like all the letters for the men, too, because the men write some good ones. But they take the time to write letters and let us know that they appreciate the program. And I've been getting a lot of them. Like, I got like 5 in a row from San Diego asking us, please, to stay on that station and not go off that station. Believe me. We don't want to go off. We fight like anything we can. We don't want to go off those stations, but you know we can't do it without you. You got to help us out there. Anyhow, did you know that there's one Chinese billionaire, Joe, that has fathered hundreds of surrogate babies? This guy actually has hundreds of kids now, and he's been doing this.
1: American citizen kids.
2: Yeah. Unbelievable. And, you know, Trump is the only one that did anything about this. I know they hate Trump. You know, they're following, what's his name, Tucker Carlson. You got that cult following of him, you know, out there today. By the way, did you see he's taking the sides? Now he's going with Islam, taking the sides over Israel. You have that whole following now become more anti-Israel, now anti-Trump, and Carlson's talking about running for president. I don't think I would have if I was him. Okay. But you see, you know, with Maria Bartiromo, she was taken off the air because she was going to cover the 2020 election. They were going to go in there and show you what we've been talking about, show you all the corruption, and expose that. And that Susan Scott over there silenced her. No, no, you're not going to do that. Things like that, we don't go in for. You're not going to go all the way out. You're not going to go, and you're not going to expose COVID. You're not going to expose what the Big Pharma did. There's too much money coming to Fox News from Big Pharma. You're not going to expose that. You're not going to expose how many people died, not from the COVID, but in the hospitals from getting remdesivir. And
1: from the remdesivir, those were where all the big deaths came from.
2: Yep.
1: And there were a lot of nurses and people that turned whistleblowers and told us the truth.
2: Yeah, more and more nurses are coming out and talking about it. We've interviewed several of them. And so, yeah. Here.
1: Well, we told people that what's happening was we had some people that are ignorant, a lot of people that are apathetic, don't care, like you said, and then there is greed. This nation has really committed suicide because of its own greed and corruption. And the more corruption they saw, the more people said, well, gee, everybody else is doing it. Why don't I jump on the gravy train, get this money from the government? They're still trying to figure out. We've got such a huge part of our budget is being wasted by simply people stealing from the country, stealing from one another. If you steal from the government, you're stealing from Pastor Ernie and Pastor Joe and Lisa and Eric and Carl and all the listeners out there. But it's been this corruption, and the more corruption, the more lies, the more deception. It's kind of like a snowball. It started way back when, and now the snowball's rolling downhill, and it's turned into one ginormous monster. And this is one of the things Trump is up against, is all these people are fighting to protect their money, their wealth, their power, and their gravy train. And they would rather see the nation have horrendous problems than lose out on their own little personal power or wealth. So that corruption and greed are bringing us to our knees.
2: You know, Joe, with all of the fraud that's taking place, you know, with USAID and all of that, what we see, did you know that according to the figures from the Office of Management and Budget Data, the federal government spent $1.256 trillion in fiscal 2025 on the largest general programs intended to help low-income Americans, including Medicaid, SNAP, ACA, and tax credits, housing assistance, and more. Using the Census Bureau's official poverty count, the amounts to roughly $35,000 per person in poverty or a family of four, it comes out to astonishing $181,000 per family. And so...
1: That's it. Well, you and I did a story. I'm trying to think of my old brain that just kicks into gear. You go back to the Great Society when it started. We had spent something, and forgive me if I'm wrong, but something like $80 billion. And today the result, we have more people in poverty than we did when Lyndon Johnson created the Great Society. All this money spent. We did a show where there were like 32 or 48 different government agencies doing some of the same things, duplicating. And at the time, if they'd given every person that was in the poverty level, I think they could have had something like $68,000 or $78,000 apiece per year, we would have no poor people in America, but we would have all these bureaucrats and government officials out of a job. So instead of paying them to work on poverty, which they never fixed, we could have taken all that money and given everybody all that money, and there wouldn't have been a poor person in the country.
2: I hear you.
1: It's totally wrong with that picture. It's almost an insane thought, isn't it?
2: Yeah. So here, already, you know, it is. I got to give the numbers. The numbers are 888-281-1110. We have 29 minutes left for you to call in tonight, folks. Just 29 minutes left. Again, that number is 888-281-1110, or we have 216-901-0933. We'll be right back.

that's not in me. But now I'm gonna sell you to a Baptist, and they're gonna beat the devil out of thee. I believe they have a day they call homecoming.

0: Don't fool with the Baptists, you Democrats out there. Listen. All right. Charlie in Massachusetts pledges 50. Jacqueline in Ohio pledges 100. And Dorothy in Texas pledges 100. Thank you, thank you, thank you. All right, we have...
1: Ohio is shining, but I'm hoping we can have a few people maybe try and match my 200. That was all I was able to donate, and I'd like to donate more, but can't. But maybe some of you out there that haven't donated could try and match me and catch us up a little tonight.
0: Absolutely. We need any to match any. Match at Jacqueline, match Dorothy, match Charlie. Match my 1,000. It would just take a couple of you to match that 1,000 would really fix us up big time out there tonight. So we could certainly use it. Joe, you know that that Thomas Crooks, the one, the Butler PA's assassin, the one who tried to kill President Trump. They've been all of a sudden now they've opened some the FBI reports and the information they had on him. I totally agree with Trump. Trump said the FBI was in on it. And I believe that, too. I really do. But anyhow, they've let some things out about him. His father said that when he was born, you know, when you're born, that you smack you on the butt and you cry? He said he never cried, that he was kind of a strange person, stayed to himself all the time, you know, as a kid. But his father said he often talked to himself, and that... sometimes he said he would see him actually out there, you know, swinging his arms back and forth and yelling, you know, having like an argument with somebody, with himself, I guess. But the interesting thing was he became obsessed with guns. And when he would go and try to buy a gun or gun parts, he would use the name Bob Dole. Now, do you remember Senator Bob Dole?
1: Sure do. He'd always talked in the third person. Bob Dole thinks this, you know. He was a very unusual man.
0: Well, here's the thing that's very, very interesting about him. I mean, do you remember it's another senator named Gary Hart?
1: Yes.
0: Colorado there, yeah. The day before 9/11.
1: He torpedoed his own career.
0: The day before 9/11, on 9/10. I remember they were on C-SPAN. I was watching them the day before, and they were talking about there's some evidence out there that they're very concerned about using the opposition using, they didn't say Muslims, but they just said those using commercial airliners to attack America. The very day before, they were on there saying that. And I thought there's something strange about the way that they're putting this out, the way that they're saying this. And the more I think about it, I could be possibly wrong. But, you know, when I think about watching that and I go back, and if I wanted to communicate to the opposition, it's on. Everything's on. That's the way I would have done it right there. And I mean, I might be... Pardon?
1: Let's have message a certain word. Some kind of message. It's hidden like in plain sight. I can't remember the word. But, yeah, actually, the FBI had... the government had a couple of reports that something like bad was going to happen, and they... really didn't get too excited and act on them, but there were several warnings, I guess, the day or a couple of days before 9/11. We had a huge intelligence failure because they really didn't take things seriously like they should have, or they knew something and decided not to do anything.
0: Yeah.
1: That's the scary part. I kind of tend to wonder how much they knew. They decided they just let it happen. For whatever reasons.
0: I hear you. Do you know that, you wonder about that. You wonder about why would they do that? Why would they do that? But anyhow, to get us into a war, I don't know. Anyhow, There's too many.
1: Well, we had this thing called the military industrial complex that needed some work. And wartime is always a good time to make money. And if you don't have a real war or a real problem, you create job security.
0: Yeah.
1: I mean, it's happened in the past in history. People have tried to create wars when their economy was bad, the country was in trouble. It's happened many, many times in the past 150 years.
0: Do you remember that Rhino Republican Thomas Massie? Well, now he's
1: still causing grief and trouble.
0: Yeah, he wants to impeach Pete Hegseth. And I think Pete Hegseth is a little young, and I can understand some of the angst that some of these older generals have, these older guys that have been there, you know, more experienced than Pete. But, you know, Pete was given that job, and I think he's doing the best he can with it. And, of course, he's been, you know, attacked from all sides. You have a lot of those that were in there in the military, the ones that should have been out a long time ago. I call them treasonous. But anyhow, they're...
1: Yeah, well, they were the woke there for a while. If you wanted to increase in rank, you went with the social services part and woke in the military. And Pete got picked because he's a fighter. And he would go charging in, and he'd stir the hornet's nest and do what Trump wanted. And a lot of those old generals were not going to change easily, would not have put up, you know, would not have gone along with it. We'd still be weaker. We wouldn't be where we are. And a lot of them were just jealous that here was a person willing to, like Trump, be a doer.
0: Yeah.
1: Too many people were trying to go along and, you know, with the group and look for retirement jobs and, you know, different things and not willing to make the changes necessary. Change is a hard thing to do. It takes a tough man, takes somebody with courage, guts, and willingness to even reach out and fail.
0: Well,
1: and most of those old generals had none of those three things.
0: Yeah. They there was some treason taking place too. What's his name?
1: Yeah, there was a lot of it going on.
0: Mully. Help me out here. Mullins. No, the one general there.
1: Oh, I know what you mean. Guy that went and had the surgery without telling where he was, and nobody knew where he was for days. I'm having a senior moment.
0: Yeah, I know, but...
1: Our brains are so full of stuff that it's hard to dig it out sometimes. It's buried in there somewhere.
0: Yeah, it is. Well, you know, just like I was trying to think of that, the guy, the very first one that was arrested, was John Bolton. They went after John Bolton. And, you know, he pleaded guilty to some lesser charges, but virtually they committed treason, okay? And I'm trying to think of the one who said that, you know, told China that he would warn them if they were going to be attacked.
1: Right. If Trump would do something, he'd give them a heads up and a warning. Yeah. That was an act of treason.
0: Yeah.
1: Talking to the enemy like that.
0: And he was worried about being court-martialed. And you know, I'm trying to remember his name. Mullins was an admiral.
1: He should have been court-martialed.
0: Yeah, he should have, absolutely. All right, folks, we have about 15 minutes left where you can call. We do need to hear from you. Can I get a match? Can I get any match tonight? Can I get a match for that 1,000? All I need is one or two matches for that 1,000. The number is 888-281-1110. That's 888-281-1110. 1110. And so here, did a New York State Board of Regents member really just say this about black students? This is a textbook case of soft bigotry, of low expectations. But it's not the first time we've seen this from Democrats. A few weeks ago, Wisconsin.
1: Before.
0: Yep. A few weeks ago, a Wisconsin Democrat Governor Tony Evers said, "We shouldn't bother teaching certain demographic groups because those kids are struggling in those areas and never going to learn to read anyway." He was referring to black students at MPS whose test at the bottom nationally in reading and math despite massive spendings in the district. Well, you know, when they spend it, they don't spend it on the kids, right? In the New York, the State Board of Regents, which oversees the State Education Department, sets education policy and runs the Regents exam. A New York high school students take and has the same low expectations of certain students. Specifically, Felicia Thomas Williams, a state regent for the 10th Judicial District, who said that asking black high school students to have basic literacy and math skills is like asking a fish to climb a tree. Saying the quiet part out loud, this is New York Regent claims that asking a black high school student to have, I just read that, they wrote, they've got the same thing twice. This comes after the state decided that high schoolers will no longer have to pass the Regents exam to graduate and starts with the classes of 2028. So there, a strange new detail just emerged already.
1: Well, they've already lowered the standards for the grading, and people that were getting C's, they started getting a lot of A's, a lot more A's now. But the students didn't get any brighter. They just dumbed down and made the standards lower and lower. And they're still graduating, what is it, New York schools, some kind of horrible thing. Let's see, they rank, New York is 37th in the nation on fourth grade reading and proficiency and 46th in the nation in math proficiency. Their schools all over the state, that's an average of the whole state. And there's some good schools there, so the ones that are at the bottom are really, really low. And it's a shame what they're doing. Those same students that, when they had school choice, got into a private school choice school, it's amazing. Those students were learning, making good grades, and actually advancing. So it's not the student, it's not the economic situation, it's who they're teaching, how they're teaching, and who's doing the curriculum picking.
0: So you're telling me that it doesn't matter if they're white, if they're black, if they're Oriental, that if they're taught, they can learn, right? What a
1: exactly what a
0: theory you have. There you go.
1: Now maybe some are smarter than others. I mean, you know, not everybody's the same. There are some white children that are dumb as a rock. I'm sorry, and there's some Latino, and there's some black students that everybody has different abilities, but as a whole, there isn't any group of children that can't be taught. And what we're doing is we're brainwashing these students. They want to keep them down. They want to keep them in poverty. They want to keep control over them because, well, that's how they stay in power. They have to have victims. And they use that victimology to get votes and stay in power. And politics is more important than the children of America. And that's why I hate the Democrat Party with a passion.
0: All righty. Joe, you know, we're at that point that we get to every night. How much time do we have, is there, Style? Okay, you got about 4 minutes, Joe, to tell the folks.
1: Oh, boy.
0: All right. Tell them how they can avoid becoming a Democrat, how they can avoid spending eternity there in that burning lake of fire, and how they can live with their Creator. Go ahead.
1: It starts with the cross that Jesus went to. There's a hymn called At the Cross. Alas, and did my Savior bleed, and did my Sovereign die, would he devote that sacred head for such a worm as I? Was it for crimes that I have done? He groaned upon that tree. Amazing pity, grace unknown, and love beyond degree. Well, might the sun in darkness hide and shut his glories in when Christ the mighty Maker died for man the creature's sin. but drops of grease can ne'er repay. Grief can ne'er repay the debt of love I owe. Here, Lord, I give myself away. 'Tis all that I can do. That hymn kind of tells the story. Jesus went to the cross to pay our sin debt. God the Father said the wages of sin are death. And he, the Lamb of God, went to the cross and shed his precious blood so that we could be saved, that we could be born again, that we could become children of God. He did it all for us. And all they ask is for us to come to him, ask him to be Lord of our life. But the best thing to do is to go to the Father and ask forgiveness for our sins, those sins that put his beloved Son on that cross. And if we do that with a repentant heart, we will be forgiven. And then we can, very simply, once we repented, we can call on Jesus that we want him to be Lord of our life, that we want him to come into our life and be our Savior, our Messiah, our Lord, that we give ourselves to him completely and without reservation. Scripture tells us that if you confess with your mouth the Lord Jesus and believe in your heart that God has raised him from the dead, you, thou shalt be saved. For with the heart man believeth unto righteousness, and with the mouth confession is made into salvation. That's Romans chapter 10, 9 and 10. So it's a matter of our repentance, our asking forgiveness, and then asking the Lord to be Lord of our life, to come in and be, you know, our Savior. And he will give us the indwelling of the Holy Spirit of God himself. And at that point, that's our spiritual baptism. We are signed, sealed at that point forever. We become the spiritual children of God, sons and daughters of Jesus, of the Father. We become joint heirs with Jesus in everlasting life. And you will find peace. You will find joy. You will find love. You will find your life changed in more ways. You will just, since I've become born again, I am happier than I've ever been. And almost everybody I know that when they became born again, they found a peace and happiness, joy and life, love. And not one person I know has ever regretted for a moment giving themselves to the Lord and becoming a born-again believer.
0: All right, Joe.
1: And I know you would agree with that, Pastor.
0: You only got 20 seconds left. So
1: call upon the Lord tonight. Do it tonight while you're able. For many people, there will not be a tomorrow. I have a friend who's dying tonight. He might not make it till tomorrow. I'm just thankful he's been saved.
0: Amen.
1: How about you?
0: All right, folks, you still have about 7 minutes you can call in. We're going to be going off the air. So I want to say thanks for being here. Thanks for your support. We could still use a call or two. And always, always, always, ready? Keep fighting the fight. Fight.
1: Fight. The good fight of faith.
0: Fight. Fight. Fight.
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1: Circle on Capitol Hill. Elisa Brady, Fox News, says President Trump's third nominee for U.S. Surgeon General is pressed on administration positions, including vaccines.
2: The way to dispel confusion is not to sow more confusion.
1: Republican Senator and Dr. Bill Cassidy taking issue with efforts to reduce the amount of recommended childhood vaccines and to split up the combined measles, mumps, and rubella shot. Dr. Nicole Sapphire telling lawmakers she does not believe childhood vaccines cause autism.
3: I do not believe that there is reputable evidence that shows this causation of childhood vaccines and autism. What I can say is that I believe vaccines save lives, and they are one of the strongest tools in our arsenal when it comes to public health.
1: Dr. Sapphire, a former Fox News contributor, is a radiologist nominated after previous nominees faced questions about credentials and views. The family of Charlie Kirk takes the first step toward a wrongful death lawsuit, filing a notice claiming security lapses at Utah Valley University, where Kirk was shot during a campus event last September.
4: There's a lot of different pieces of this notice of claim that are just a gut punch.
1: Turning Point USA spokesperson Andrew Colvett telling Fox the rooftop where the shot was fired was a known student hangout.
5: The family says there was no written security plan or pre-event security briefing, and that campus police also failed to use drones or monitor surveillance cameras in real time, which could have flagged the gunman's suspicious movements, and assigned just six officers to a huge outdoor event with about 3,000 people. In a short statement, UVU says it is aware of the notice of claim, adding, our focus remains on supporting our campus community.
1: Fox's Claudia Cowan, the accused assassin, due back in court next month. 2 hours from now, we get the Fed's latest take on the economy, which could include the first rate hike in 3 years to address sticky inflation. 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
9: Guy Benson on far-left commentator Hassan Piker's ties to Michigan Senate candidate Abdul El-Sayed.
12: Almost 3,000 people murdered in cold blood by jihadist terrorists who hate this country, as he says he hates this country. Brave people trying to save others, running up those stairs to their own deaths. Families, children, robbed of their parents forever. And he whines about forcible reverence on the 25th anniversary of 9/11, which he also said we deserved to a country that he openly hates. And that's the guy that was invited to campaign across the country for a lot of these types of candidates, including in Michigan, where the Senate nominee for the Democrats doesn't want to talk about it, won't even mention him by name, even though he invited him to come knowing all of this about him.
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7: Here's your latest weather forecast from the Talk of the Town, 97.7 FM and 1570 AM. For today, we'll have a chance of showers and thunderstorms with highs in the mid-80s. For tonight, we'll have a chance of showers and thunderstorms with lows in the upper 60s. Thursday, we'll have a chance of rain with highs in the lower 80s. Thursday night, we'll have a chance of rain showers with a low near 60. Friday will be mostly sunny with highs in the upper 70s. Friday night will be partly cloudy with lows in the upper 50s. And Saturday will be mostly sunny with the chance of showers and thunderstorms with highs in the upper 70s.
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19: Tennessee, on the banks of the mighty Mississippi, it's America's conservative.

Yeah, well, hello, everybody. Welcome to the Todd Stearns radio program. What an honor to have you with us. We have a lot of ground to cover, and today we're going to be taking a look at the Northeast. There are a lot of very competitive congressional races there in New Hampshire. Also, New York State with battleground seats on Long Island and Maine. We're going to be taking a look at the Senate race where Susan Collins is sort of neck and neck now with the Democrat there. We're going to be talking to Kristen Cianci, who is with the RNC, coming up a little bit later on. Also, nationally, we've invited Adam Morgan to drop by, former chair and founder of the House Freedom Caucus in South Carolina. And he'll be giving us his viewpoint, his vantage point. Andrea Butler is here. And those of you that are watching us on our video platforms, YouTube, Rumble, and Facebook, and also on X, you will know that we're going to be talking about this crazy story out of Los Angeles where an atheist has filed a federal lawsuit and wants to have an historic cross and nativity scene removed from the city's historic district. The El Pueblo Market is what they call it, or El Pueblo. And it's a beautiful area, beautiful ornate cross that's been there for nearly 100 years. And now it is in danger of being removed. So we're going to be talking to our friends at Beckett, which is a great religious liberty law firm. And Corey DeAngelis from the Heritage Foundation is going to drop by as well. So I told you, we've got a massive show. Can we talk about a couple of things here involving the administration? And so much excitement yesterday as the president came out and the attorney general, FBI director, and promoting and touting these incredible crime numbers where crime across America is coming down, and there has been a dramatic drop because the president is unleashing law enforcement and giving them the resources they need to get the bad guys off the streets. So the problem is that for the rank and file, there are so many other issues that are impacting voters, and the economy being one of them. This war in Iran is dragging people down. And let me just say this. I am talking to folks all across the country, having conversations. Last night I was talking to somebody from Virginia, and they said the issue there are these data centers in the small towns and communities. And many of these people, one of them actually gave testimony. This individual said that she happened to be a longtime Trump supporter going all the way back to 2015, 2016. And she is really upset at the administration's, you know, categorizing the small town folks as basically country hillbillies if they don't support these data centers. And again, it's a matter of they got to go somewhere. I mean, there's no doubt about that. We cannot allow China to be the leader, the global leader in AI technology and development. So the question is, where do we put them? That seems to be the big issue. So there are a lot of things happening out there. Of course, the gas prices, just, you know, insane. We're almost at, what, $4 a gallon here in Memphis, and it is what it is. And so now, you know, insane. We're almost at, what, $4 a gallon here in Memphis, and it is what it is. And so now a lot of folks in MAGA world are just saying to shut up.

U.S. vessel in the Strait of Hormuz. Trey Yingst, who is their chief foreign correspondent, reported this morning that the U.S. vessel was hit earlier in the week by an Iranian drone and a missile attack. Now, that's troubling because the president declared that the strait is under U.S. control and that he's been working overtime to get oil flowing through the transit hub. But according to Fox News, quoting two sources, it was a U.S. contracted vessel that was hit, and the incident occurred around the Strait of Hormuz, not in the Strait of Hormuz. So we don't know what that means. One of the projectiles struck the vessel, caused minor injuries. Injuries are being treated in a Gulf country, and some U.S. personnel were on board. So that would tell us that there were military personnel on board, possibly. So there you go. That's the latest coming out of Iran. There are also reports out that some of our military bases were hit. And the damage is somewhat catastrophic. And yet there has been no reporting of this at all on any of the media, including the conservative media. So exactly the extent of the damage, who knows? Now, got something to say about this. Because, again, we're not getting a lot of transparency. And in a time of war, or whatever we're calling this, you're not going to get a lot of information. And it's not that we just don't need the information, right? Because a lot of times you may end up giving up secrets to the enemy that you don't, or at least information that you don't want the enemy to have. Well, CBS News published new photos that showed extensive damage to U.S. military bases across the Middle East from these Iranian missile and drone strikes. According to CBS, the images were provided by active duty service members who requested anonymity due to strict military media restrictions. And they show the aftermath of the Iranian attacks at bases in Saudi Arabia and Kuwait. One deployed service member said, "This is major damage to our bases that has not been communicated to the American public." Quote, "We're standing there with our eyes closed, getting punched in the face." The service member also pushed back on Defense Secretary Pete Hegseth's previous use of the term squirters after a March 1st attack killed six American troops. "These are not squirters getting through. We're not defending those bases. We're just watching them get destroyed." Among the most striking images is a photo from Prince Sultan Air Force Base in Saudi Arabia showing a Boeing E-3 Sentry aircraft badly damaged after an Iranian airstrike. According to CBS, the rear of the four-engine aircraft took a direct hit, separating its tail from its burning fuselage and damaging the section that supported its rotating radar. The Pentagon has not responded to CBS News' request for comments. Okay. So a couple of things here. First of all, we need to find out who the military officers or military troops were that are taking photographs and leaking photographs in a war zone to CBS News. That needs to be addressed, and that needs to stop. It is incredibly troubling to see all of these troops using their phones, posting TikTok videos on these military bases, engaging in social media in the middle of a war zone. Now, that being said, and again, it's a situation where two wrongs do not make a right. These military personnel cannot be leaking this stuff to the media. So they're going to have to be punished. And I'm sure we have a lot of military veterans. We have a lot of people that are currently serving in the military. And you can probably tell us how you would deal with that or what should be done with these folks. Because right now, if nothing else, the Iranians are going to have a field day with this. Now, the other part of it is this. Do we really need to know if our military bases are getting bombarded by Iranian missile and drone strikes? Or

0: Do we keep all of that information private? Now, it seems to me that during World War II, the good, the bad, and the ugly was being broadcast and was being reported. And people had a pretty good indication of how the war was going. But here, the silence and the secrecy surrounding whatever we are doing over there, it's not helping things. And that's the point. Nobody knows what the end game here is, what the White House now telling us. We may not be able to get out of this thing until maybe sometime next year. We don't know. It was supposed to be a 4 to 6 week operation, and it could be 4 to 6 years. Nobody knows. And for some of you who are the MAGA diehard folks, you're okay with that. But I think for just about everybody else in America, these are legitimate questions. What are we doing over there? When do we know when we have declared victory? What is it that needs to happen for us to say, we won, let's get our troops home? But we're not getting any of that. And there is no transparency. So what we now know is that while the administration was out there saying, we are winning this, we have beaten the Iranians, they were firing missiles and drones and blowing up our military bases. And the American people are just now discovering this information. In every other war that we've had, we've gotten casualty numbers. You know, these are the people that got injured. These are the extent of their injuries. These are the fatalities. We're not really getting a lot of that here in this, whatever this is. They don't like you calling it a war, but it's a conflict, an operation. They don't like it. So there we go. All that to say, this is all piling on, and Republicans are having a tough time running in their districts because people are raising these issues. And again, I go back to this notion that there needs to be somebody, maybe a czar, a middle class czar, somebody whose only job is to make a middle class salary and go shop at grocery stores, Kroger, whatever, and convey back to the White House, this is how the regular folks are doing. This is what the regular folks are saying as they're waiting in line at the supermarket or at the gas station. I don't think they have that right now, and they need that because there is a disconnect with the rank and file America First crowd. There just is. And it's not, look, it's a problem, yes, but it's, you know, it's not disastrous. It's not catastrophic yet. We just got to get everybody refocused again. And we don't have a lot of time. Early voting starts very, very soon. So we don't have a lot of time to get all of this together. Our telephone number, by the way, 901-260-5926. I want to give that number again, 901-260-5926. We have a great show lined up for you. Also, a lot of great fresh content over at ToddStearns.com, including the beautiful images of the new White House ballroom, President Trump releasing those. We've got those photos. You'll be able to watch or see all of that at ToddStearns.com. Got to take a break. We'll be right back.
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0: All right, let's go right to the phones. We will start our day in Memphis, Tennessee. Bill is listening to us on the mighty 990 KWAM. Bill, what is on your mind today? Hello, Bill. All right, let's put Bill on hold and see what happened to Bill. Let's go to Anthony in Alabama, listening to us online. Hi, Anthony, what's on your mind?
15: Howdy, Mr. Starnes, and once again, you have a great show, great controversy, and great debate. Anyway, I was in the military. I retired in 2007, been in there, and I've never seen anything like this. And my idea here is that they didn't want to put boots on the ground to finish the job because the controversy. Even General Keane said they should put boots on the ground. Now we're bogged down in this mess over there, and prices are going up, And what I'm seeing with Trump is he talks a good game sometimes, but he doesn't follow through with stuff. He did in Minnesota. He did, well, even Wayne Allen Root said he ought to invoke the national emergency on the voting situation, because there's going to be a lot of cheating going on. But you can't win a war by bombing people. And now they're going to try to do what? Starve the people out? Starve the IRGC out? That's only going to hurt the civilian population for the most part. The IRGC, they're going to be taken care of. So now we're languishing with this, and this is going to go into the midterms, and diesel fuels are out of sight, gasoline's out of sight, and this is just not a way to run you can't win a war without putting boots on the ground, but the optics would have looked bad. But, you know, it's one of them, well, you're between a rock and a hard place. Now we're languishing, so because he didn't put boots on the ground to finish the job, now we're stuck with this mess. So that's pretty much what I wanted to say.
0: Anthony, I'm curious here because, you know, the president came out last week and said, denied that the Iranian strikes did any damage to military aircraft. He said there was no damage. There are these images that CBS has that suggest otherwise. The Defense Department, they have an inspector general, and this week they released a report on the war in Iran. They said equipment losses worth up to $3.7 billion with a B, dollars, including nearly 60 aircraft. So there you go. We're just getting mixed messages here. But my concern, Anthony, these soldiers that are out there, or airmen, these military personnel that are leaking information out to the media, how concerned should we be about that?
15: Really concerned. And evidently there's no control over the communication thing. So these people have their cell phones and they have everything else going for them. And who knows how many of those people can be trusted. You know, I believe that the whole military was socially engineered up till when Trump took office. So there's probably a lot of still people in there who are the woke people. And you know what? And maybe they can make a buck off of doing this kind of stuff. But it's like nobody sticks by their oath anymore. So if this stuff's getting leaked out, then they need to find those people and get them out of here.
0: Yeah.
15: That's what they need to do.
0: Absolutely. Absolutely right. Anthony, thank you for the call. Folks, we're going to take a quick break. Going back to your phone calls, 901-260-5926. That's 901-260-5926. I want to remind you also to get a copy of my brand new book. It's called The Golden Age, How Trump Saved America. This book will actually help Republicans. Honest to goodness, every Republican running for office needs to read The Golden Age, because this is the blueprint. Trump has done a lot of great things over the past 2 years, and we need to be promoting that. We need to be trumpeting the incredible things that have been done. For example, the massive drop in crime, which is a huge thing. Declaring war on these transgender folks in women's sports. There are lots of great things that have happened, and we talk about them in The Golden Age, available at your favorite bookstore, Barnes & Noble, Books A Million. You can also get a copy on Amazon, The Golden Age, How Trump Saved America. All right, going right back to your phone calls, coming up next.

0: Hi, I'm Jay DeMarcus of Rascal Flatts. I've had the honor of playing for our troops overseas. I'll tell you, the joy I felt getting the chance to give back to our nation's heroes is something that's stuck with me ever since. If you're currently serving or have served, I just want to say thank you. Without your sacrifice, I wouldn't get to enjoy the freedoms that we do every day. It's a debt that cannot be repaid. Thank you from the bottom of our hearts. This message is brought to you by
1: Gianna Gelosi. 1 year after his assassination, Charlie Kirk's family teeing up a potential wrongful death suit.
2: The notice is required under state law before the family can file a formal claim or lawsuit and names the school and its then president, campus police, and the state of Utah. They say a string of, quote, reckless decisions by school officials left Kirk vulnerable to a rooftop sniper while he was debating students in an outdoor courtyard.
1: That's Fox's Tanya J. Powers. Three people killed when a helicopter crashed in Los Angeles, covering a collision between an SUV and a city bus.
3: The chopper bursting into flames, crashing between two buildings, with the fire spreading to multiple cars and storage containers. Officials say two people were killed in the helicopter, later identified as an NBC4 reporter and the pilot. The third victim was a bystander on the ground.
1: Fox's Todd Pyro. 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
28: Here's your latest weather forecast from the talk of the town, 97.7 FM and 1570 AM. For today, we'll have a chance of showers and thunderstorms with highs in the mid-80s. For tonight, we'll have a chance of showers and thunderstorms with lows in the upper 60s. Thursday, we'll have a chance of rain with highs in the lower 80s. Thursday night, we'll have a chance of rain showers with a low near 60. Friday will be mostly sunny with highs in the upper 70s. Friday night will be partly cloudy with lows in the upper 50s. And Saturday will be mostly sunny with the chance of showers and thunderstorms with highs in the You're listening to the Todd Starnes Show on the Talk of the Town, 97.7 FM and 1570 AM.
0: And welcome back, everybody. This is the Todd Starnes Radio Show. We're going to talk about Macklemore in just a moment. And Dylan, I have a lot of questions for you because I'm not familiar with Ed. Is it Ed Sheeran and Macklemore?
8: Sharon?
0: Sheeran.
8: He's Irish.
0: Sheeran.
8: Who knows?
0: Oh, so really, it doesn't matter. We don't. They don't carry the show over there. And Macklemore. So, well, I get to that in just a moment. I want to go to the phone lines. Bill in Memphis, Tennessee, back with us, listening to us on KWAM. Bill, tell me what troubles you today.
9: How is it, man? You know, I'm a diehard Trump supporter, as is my wife.
0: I feel a butt coming.
9: We're not diehard Republicans. Trump, we followed Trump over here because we liked what he said. And then the first term, he did the best he could because obviously he was fighting the entire time with these idiot Democrats that were just fighting him. It didn't matter about what it was the benefit for the country, but they just fought it. But the second time, it started out pretty good. And I'm not, like you just said a minute ago, there's a lot of positive things. The great thing, he's accomplished. But literally, there are some things that have changed in him lately. And I'm trying to fight it off, but it's just sort of like I'm looking behind the bushes at it, and I'm seeing it in the yard. I'm like, wait a minute, who are those people? Things have just changed. And I'm going to tell you this. When I watch Fox News, I keep hearing these people making $2 million a year to just sit at a desk and tell us stuff, and they talk about how great it is and prices are down, and they talk about bacon went down 3% this month and then eggs dropped 4%. Things are going great, people are in great shape. I'm like, no, seriously, you need to come down here like you just said a minute ago and live with the real people. 3% drop in any one item is nothing. And then these gas prices, I drive for a living and I'm over it. I'm just tired of this. This is absurd. I don't understand how Trump hasn't put pressure on these oil companies. I don't know if people say he can't control the oil, but Trump can make one phone call and control about anything. These guys are raking in the profit. I mean, they're taking full advantage of these gas prices being these barrels on the market when it doesn't cost them any additional money to pump this stuff out of the ground as it did before. It's pure profit they're making, and we're being screwed over. We're producing so much oil out of this country that we supposedly can't use here. So they're selling it overseas. We're a big exporter now. What about us? I don't understand. What about us? This is driving me crazy. And the prices at the grocery store, like you mentioned a minute ago, are still very high.
0: Very high. I was grocery shopping yesterday, and I thought, geez, aloo. I mean, just got a few things, and it was like $50-$60. And Bill, I want to go back and talk about these gas prices for a second, because in January. And this is all coming from the from U.S. Energy Information Administration. Back in 2026 of January of this year, regular gas across the nation, on average, $2.80 a gallon. By May, the price was $4.47 a gallon. It went back down, and as of today, the average price for regular unleaded $4.31, and it's tracking upwards again. To your point,
9: you got to tell me. I don't understand, and I know somebody's got to be able to do something, but they're not. And I do think Trump assumes that we're all following along, which I do. I fight all the time with these knuckleheads that are. These liberal Democrats are just off the planet anyway. But something's got to change. I don't know. I'm really thinking the midterms are in trouble for sure. If somebody doesn't do something drastically soon, because I'll be honest, I'm actually even thinking about things now. I can't vote for these psychos, but I don't know. Something's got to change.
0: Taylor
9: Greene is actually talking the truth.
0: let me ask you this. When you look at the race, the midterm elections in your state, which is Tennessee, I just don't see a lot of excitement or enthusiasm coming out of the Republicans. It's basically they're bashing Democrats, and that's their message. Democrats are bad. Democrats are crazy. Don't vote for them, which I get. But the Democrats seem to be motivated because they are on a mission. And I'm not sure the Republicans have figured out what their mission is just yet.
9: Well, let me tell you this. I'm from East Tennessee, and I'm talking to people all the time. And I'm telling you what, Jerry Green has got people's eyes open out there. Marsha, I mean, the word has gotten out about Marsha taking this money, and I'm telling you, she's still doing good stuff for the state. But there's a big push somehow, somewhere, that's pushing people looking at Jerry Green. I said, you don't know her. She's from West Tennessee. But I'm telling you, there's a swell coming up in East and Central Tennessee that are, I'm hopefully it's not enough. But I don't know, I'm just frustrated with what's going on. I know you had mentioned it just a few minutes ago, and I agree with you 100% on that. Something's got to change with Trump, or it's gonna hurt everybody.
0: Bill, appreciate you calling in. You stay safe out there, my friend on the roadways. You know, again, when you look at where we are right now, and look, politics, a lot about politics, whether it's good or bad, is about optics. And right now, we see the story we're getting from the administration is not the reality boots on the ground. Then you've got people struggling, and you just heard Bill there, and gas prices are going up, and that impacts everything. We focused on. We're focused on building beautiful arches in Washington, D.C., putting in the new, repairing the reflecting pool at the memorial. And there's absolutely nothing wrong with that. Building the big, beautiful, huge White House ballroom, which is great, but that can't be the overarching focus. And that's the White House is putting out all of this stuff, and they're doing a great job of it, but at the same time, people are just trying to figure out how to make ends meet, and they've got to figure that out. There's a messaging problem. That's all. It's a messaging problem. Let's go to Ron in Salem, Oregon, listening to us on KYKN, a terrific radio station. Ron, what's on your mind?
2: My brother, I'm going to tell you right now, I got brothers that's been agricultural, you know, working on beekeeping and everything else. They're being affected very hard. When diesel, which transports everything, it takes 13 gallons of diesel to make 1 gallon when you microfine it down to four unleaded premium. And this is out of Bakersfield, going back 42 years ago when I was in FFA. This was the simulation they gave us from one of the oil companies at the Kern County Fair. We got a problem. I'm tired of this green new scam policies. The president needs to declare a state of emergency, number one. Take back over all the refineries in Washington, Oregon ain't got no refineries, California, anywhere else. Use them as military bases, hire people back, let's put more supply in the system and process as much as possible. Second thing we need to do is go through, and with these countries like Canada, with Ursula von der Leyen doing her garbage, they're trying to undermine and break our currency by making everything bad. And they ain't sending no ship, no tugboat, no forces in the Gulf. As far as I care, we need to get out of there. We need to just bomb them back to the beginnings of time with non-nuke, give the people there the right to weapons so they can do the job on their own, and get out of there. And I feel like our allies abandoned us. That's the second thing. The third thing is, for these people like Hassan Piker and everybody else, Mr. Singh, that wants to live in China, they're born here, but they want to advocate. We need to go back to what Wilson did all the way on up to LBJ, is a military tribunals and charging them for sedition and treason, undermining our government, undermining us economically in the state and country. If the Democrats was in power, they'd be doing it to us. Just like they did during segregation, just like they did on Plessy versus Ferguson, all the way on up to the Civil Rights Movement. And if there was traitors, whatever, they called them on it. They used military tribunal, because the Supreme Courts and the other courts are bought off. It basically discouraged our base up and down this West Coast. And in the process, we're paying more and more and more.
0: All right.
2: And the last thing I was...
0: Yeah, real quick.
2: 15 seconds. I would go through and do a monopoly check on a lot of the gas stations up and down, running down I-5. Because a lot of them, they're supposed to be American citizens, but a lot of them is, minus the Hindus, they are betraying us and price fixing. and call them out and be done the executive order as quick as possible.
0: All right. Ron, thank you for the call. Look, here's the deal. It's a mess. It's a mess. And we're going to have to just internalize this and understand that we've got to we cannot allow the socialists to take over the Congress. We cannot do that. As bad as things are, we just cannot do that. So we're going to have to suck it up, conservatives, and we're going to have to go and we're going to have to vote. And if you have to hold your nose, hold your nose. But again, President Trump doubling down on this $5,000 dividend check. And he says it is going to happen 100% if the Republicans maintain majorities in the House and the Senate. So maybe that's an incentive. You'll get your $5,000 check. By the way, where's my tariff come in yet? Doge check. Has that come in yet? Dylan, can you check the mail? Or maybe there'll be direct deposit. I don't know. All right, help me understand what's going on here, Dylan. So you've got Ed Sheeran fans, and they're wanting their money back because, is it Macklemore? Is Macklemore a group or one person?
1: He is a singular man, American rapper.
0: All right, and he hates the Jews, is that it?
1: Essentially, yeah.
0: Okay, so he hates the Jews, and he gave a speech, a Free Palestine speech?
1: He used his platform, which is, by the way, he's on tour with Ed Sheeran, or he supposedly was on tour with Ed Sheeran, and he used his time allotted to perform to basically spew his political agenda, saying Free Palestine, all this other stuff.
0: Okay, so Macklemore is not the headliner, it's Ed Sheeran,
1: right?
0: Wow, he's kind of pale, the Ed Sheeran guy.
1: He's a pale fellow.
0: Well, he's
1: red hair.
0: Yeah, red hair. And
1: I found out he is English, not Irish, but still redhead. That makes your a little pale.
0: Yeah, they all still eat the spotted dick and the whatever else they eat over there.
1: Sure.
0: So anyway, now they're in this concert. So and Macklemore should basically, if you're like the warm-up act, you should be incredibly focused on doing your job and not screwing things up for Ed Sheeran, who is the headliner.
1: Yeah.
0: And he didn't do that.
1: No, he didn't.
0: All right. So anyway, so he gets up and he gives this big Free Palestine speech in the middle of the concert. And people are like, what the heck is going on here? Because, again, this is a concert, not some sort of a protest rally, right?
1: Yeah. I mean, people were upset about it. But Ed Sheeran decided to remove him from his concert tour because of what he did on the stage, which was say Free Palestine. He gave this whole speech spewing it out, and then Ed Sheeran decided to remove him, which caused this whole big controversy with other celebrities, even his backing band, and then now the other artists that were on tour.
0: Wow, so a lot of Jew haters. Holy cow. So, again, the key point here is that now all these other artists are coming out, and they're attacking Ed Sheeran. And there's somebody named, is it Hannah Einbinder? She's a star of Hacks.
1: Not heard of her.
0: I'm not familiar. Anyway, she says, Ed Sheeran, I say this as a ginger, I hope you get a really bad sunburn, the kind on the back of your entire body where it hurts to lie down or walk or sit. Oh, that's mean. That's unkind. That's unnecessary. Wishing somebody pain. Anyway, she then posted a poem called Apolitical Intellectuals by Guatemalan activist Otto Rene Castillo. She also reshared posts from Sheeran supporting acts that pulled out of the tour, including North American openers Aaron Rowe and Lucas Graham. Lucas with a K. Interesting. And Sheeran's backing bands, known as Bioga and Phineas, I guess they're pulling out as well.
1: Yeah, and so basically Ed Sheeran, from Macklemore's note that he wrote on Instagram, said that Ed Sheeran said that Robert Kraft, who's the owner of Gillette Stadium, which was one of their tour date stadiums, said that he was not going to have any of that on his at his venues, and then supposedly other venues that were, you know, in the upcoming tour dates also said that. So it wasn't necessarily all Ed Sheeran that was like, I don't want you to do this, but at the same time, it's not a good look, and Ed Sheeran's the headliner, and so he's the one making the most money from this, or has the most money to lose if they're going to continue to do that.
0: Well, absolutely. I mean, it makes perfect sense to me. I mean, what was the alternative? Just to cancel the tour?
1: Right.
0: I don't blame the owners of the stadium either. I mean, they don't want that kind of nonsense in their stadium.
1: Yeah, they have the right to not want that. They have the right to not have that in their stadium.
0: Hmm. Macklemore has apparently performed at pro-Palestinian rallies since 2023 and got in trouble, had to apologize because he dressed up in a costume that was sort of mocking what Jewish people look like.
1: I'm surprised that he was even on this tour. This guy is his latest hit song was in 2012.
0: Yeah, Thrift Shop?
1: Yeah.
0: So the guy's cheap. Interesting.
1: Not very good.
0: Oh, by the way, that creepy little child entertainer, Miss Rachel. So apparently she's a big Jew hater too. And she said Ed Sheeran is making a political statement to his fans when he does a concert to support Ukraine, but considers Palestine too dangerous and political. That woman is creepy. It's kind of like, I don't know, she's kind of like the female version of James Tallarico, which is, well, I guess that's an oxymoron.
1: You're not wrong about that now that you think about it.
0: One does wear a dress. All right, we've got to take a quick break here. 901-260-5926. That's 901-260-5926. Oh, Stella Parton is getting involved in all this now. And she's really, you know, she's a lefty. That's Dolly's, Dolly's relative.
1: Interesting. Mm-hmm. Eating up.
0: Tell you what, we'll be right back.
3: 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Todd Starnes.
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0: 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For more than 50 years, the Second Amendment Foundation has fought for your gun rights in court, educated the public, and won landmark victories, including McDonald v. Chicago, securing Second Amendment freedoms at the state level. But the fight is far from over. SAF is the only organization with two cases before the Supreme Court this fall challenging so-called assault weapons bans. Stand with the organization with over 55 lawsuits challenging unconstitutional gun laws nationwide. 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
0: All right, welcome back, everybody. This is the Todd Starnes Radio Show. Coming up, we're going to take a look at some key races in the Northeast. Look, every single vote, every single race is going to matter. From this day forward. And we're about, 50 days away from the election. Every single vote is going to matter. And so you folks are going to have to get out there and rally, rally, rally. That's what this is all about. So, again, we'll be checking in with the RNC. Also get a recap of the Dallas convention and see if that actually moved the needle at all. But a lot of folks are just, their minds are on the economy. And I am telling you, it's been my experience over the years that that is the issue. So the Trump administration has to make the argument that they have done a good job of getting things back to normal and making this nation affordable again. And if they can do that, then they're gonna do well on election day. All right, hang tight, everybody. Hour two of the big show coming up. Hey, don't forget ToddStarnes.com, our website. Go read some of our great stories there. And, of course, get yourself a copy of The Golden Age. We'll be right back, everybody. All right, before you buy one more shirt in a bigger size, you got to listen to me. Aren't you tired of hearing all about this peptide, that shot, another medicine, another complicated weight loss plan? It can be overwhelming. You've got the side effects to worry about, questions about long-term health, and half the time, you don't even know what to believe.
30: That's why Calitrin has stood the test of time for almost 30 years. Todd, there's no shots, no stimulants, no complicated routine. You simply take it before bed. It's got a 4.8 rating out of 5 stars for 3 decades.
0: And I'm not talking about something I read. 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
18: A drumbeat in Washington. I'm Lisa Brady, Fox News, as a midterm countdown continues.
19: Life is way too expensive. People are drowning in Donald Trump's failed economy.
18: House Minority Leader Hakeem Jeffries also criticizing House Republican leaders for cutting the current session short, allowing lawmakers more time to campaign ahead of the November elections. That means no votes for now on some controversial issues, including AI restrictions and a Democrat push to impeach the war secretary. House Speaker Mike Johnson defends the president's agenda and progress, telling reporters Republicans are turning the ship around, but that it takes time. The surge in oil and gas prices not helping as the conflict with Iran continues, but U.S. Energy Secretary Chris Wright offering reassurance to Fox Business's Lauren Simonetti.
20: The secretary said the U.S. has now shifted its strategy in the Strait of Hormuz to escort both crude oil as well as refined product. And he said eventually Venezuelan oil production and Venezuelan refining can help.
18: Oil prices easing a bit today, but diesel hitting another record. A confirmation hearing for the president's pick to be U.S. Surgeon General.
22: Republican Senator Bill Cassidy, who is also a doctor, began the hearing by saying that the U.S. is having its worst measles outbreak in more than three decades and asking Surgeon General nominee Dr. Nicole Sapphire what her message to parents would be regarding vaccines.
23: Is the MMR vaccine extremely lethal, as the president said?
24: Chairman Cassidy, I cannot speak to what the president has
23: said. You cannot say.
24: As a physician, I can tell you that I do not believe the MMR vaccine to be lethal. I believe the MMR vaccine is our greatest tool for combating measles.
23: That's great. That's great.
22: Dr. Sapphire is the third nominee for the role, which has been empty since President Trump took office in January 2025.
18: Fox's Tanya J. Powers. 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
32: Investors are bracing for the Federal Reserve's decision on interest rates. Most economists are predicting a 0.25% rate hike. Interest rates on treasuries have pushed mortgage rates higher again. The National Association of Home Builders Confidence Index declined in August to a reading of 32. Builders cite high rates, labor shortages, and higher costs for gas and diesel fuel. Though retail sales bounced back in August, up 1.2%, and online spending rose. UK-based Reckitt, the maker of Lysol, Mucinex, and NyQuil, is looking into boosting operations in the U.S. to meet demand. It could be expanding its North Carolina manufacturing. It's also looking into consolidating operations in Nutley, New Jersey. That's your Fox Business Report. I'm Jenny Coselda. Invested in you.
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2: Here's your latest weather forecast from the Talk of the Town, 97.7 FM and 1570 AM. For today, we'll have a chance of showers and thunderstorms with highs in the mid-80s. For tonight, we'll have a chance of showers and thunderstorms with lows in the upper 60s. Thursday, we'll have a chance of rain with highs in the lower 80s. Thursday night, we'll have a chance of rain showers with a low near 60. Friday will be mostly sunny with highs in the upper 70s. Friday night will be partly cloudy with lows in the upper 50s. And Saturday will be mostly sunny with the chance of showers and thunderstorms with highs in the upper 70s.
3: I'm Joe Don Rooney from Rascal Flatts, and I absolutely love being a part of this band. 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
6: From Memphis, Tennessee, it's America's favorite gun-toting, Bible-clinging, deplorable American.
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6: Todd Starnes.
0: Oh, yeah. All right, hello everybody, welcome to the Todd Starnes Radio Show. Great to have you with us. Hour two of the big show underway. And this is your place for politics, border to border, coast to coast, across the fruited plain. Wow, what a mess in Nebraska right now, where the Democrats are in a tailspin. Turns out their candidate, Dan Osborne, got caught insulting Nebraska Republicans. And he said on tape, and we've got the audio, that you'll be able to hear. This is literally Dan Osborne, the Senate candidate. And he's, by the way, just a piece of work, this guy. Here's what he had to say about all of you good conservative folks there in Nebraska.
8: Billy Bob in f***ing Red Cloud, Nebraska, who lives next door to the f***ing Trump store as you pull into town and is waving the Trump flag. He's just, all he knows is he's like on the winning team. It's really that simple. It is, and Trump, and that is why he's been so effective. He's been so effective at taking Billy Bob and his wife Mary Jane, or Mary Jo, telling them, look, we're winning. You're on the winning team. And that's all they care about, because their lives probably suck so far.
0: Wow. So this guy claims he's an independent. He's a Democrat. And just like all the Democrats, this is what they do. They disparage good, hardworking American patriots. Well, I want to go to the Patriot Mobile Newsmaker line. And on the other side of the country, following a lot of these races, and we hear the same kind of rhetoric coming from these Democrat candidates who love to attack good, decent American people. Kristen Cianci is with the Republican National Committee, the Northeast Regional Comms Director. She joins us today on the Patriot Mobile Newsmaker line. Kristen, when you hear people that talk like that and disparage good conservative people, what goes through your mind?
9: You know, unfortunately, it's something we're seeing time and time again in these races, is Democrats looking down on real Americans and looking down at the constituencies that they're trying to represent. We've seen it in Michigan with Abdul El-Sayed saying that he hates Michigan. We saw it in Maine with Graham Plattner disparaging lobstermen and working class Mainers. It's happening across the board because Democrats don't represent real Americans. They don't represent their values, and they have a disdain for them that's just really disqualifying as far as seeking election this November.
0: You know, I want to go through some of the states here because every vote, you know, and correct me if I'm wrong here, Kristen, but every vote matters. And honestly, every race matters. We have got to make sure that we return majorities to the House and the Senate. And that includes in the Northeast, where I understand Cook Political Report has actually shifted New York's or New Hampshire toward Republican Sununu. I mean, this is huge news. And this would be great news in the Senate race.
9: Absolutely. I mean, and as you said, every vote matters. With this midterm election, we're looking to defy history and grow our majorities. And New Hampshire is going to be a huge part of that. We had Cook Political Report, as you said, shifted the New Hampshire Senate race from lean D to a toss-up. And I think that goes to candidate quality, where you have a strong candidate like John Sununu, who has a clear record to run on, and he has the energy and the vision to really lead New Hampshire from day one when he gets in office. And then on the other side of things, you have Chris Pappas, who is a weak candidate. He has delivered nothing for New Hampshire. He has completely sided with the far left during his time in the House. He voted against condemning socialism. He voted to raise taxes. He voted for the record-breaking government shutdown that impacted so many Americans. So he really has just fully fallen in line with the radical left. He's got nothing to show for his time in the House. And I think New Hampshire is looking at this race and seeing a clear difference between someone who can deliver results and somebody. who's all rhetoric.
0: I know Susan Collins.

0: support despite controversy after controversy. You know, people don't talk about enough about the fact that he obviously dropped out after these horrendous rape allegations came to light. But we knew who he was last year when he had a Nazi tattoo on his chest that was exposed, when his comments about rape were exposed, when his comments about police and all of these other horrendous things that he said. He showed us who he was, and Maine Democrats turned a blind eye until it was no longer politically feasible to push him over the finish line, at which point they swapped him out on the ballot without any voter input, and they subbed in Troy Jackson, who, it turns out, is just another abuser socialist. He also has issues with women. He has all of this, this history of aggression towards women in the state Senate. There were abuse allegations against him and the mother of his children, who is also his second cousin. So he has all of these personal issues on top of the fact that he's a far left radical advocating for socialized health care, abolish ICE. He's fully in line with the Democrat Socialists of America. So the Maine Democrats are in complete and utter chaos. And Susan Collins is going to pull this out with ease in November.
1: We're also following a couple of battleground seats on Long Island. Tell us about those two big races.
0: Well, we have two really strong pickup opportunities on Long Island. Tom Suozzi and Laura Gillen represent Nassau County on Long Island. And they are, you know, complete do-nothing members of Congress. They have really fallen in line with the radical left of their party. They voted in lockstep with national Democrats, and they've abandoned Long Islanders to do that. You know, Tom Suozzi in particular has run year after year on increasing the salt cap and then voted against it. Republicans are the one who increased the salt cap by 300%. That's real money back in Long Islanders' pockets. That was a huge priority for Long Island, and they voted against it. And so, you know, that ticket's going to come due in November, and we've got some really strong candidates, Mike LaPetri and Janine Driscoll, who are challenging those, and we're going to flip those seats in November.
1: So what's interesting about the New York 4, this was a former Republican seat, and it was, I mean, the Democrat narrowly won. So this could be a nice pickup for you guys in a Western Nassau County.
0: Absolutely. These are really tight seats. They've been red before, and they will be red again. And Nassau County has also shifted Republican as well under the leadership of Nassau County Executive Bruce Blakeman, who is running for governor. So, you know, we'd certainly see these as a huge opportunity. What we need, though, is for Republicans to turn out and vote, because that will make all the difference.
1: So, again, we just don't put a lot of stock in polls, but they're there. People talk about them, and, you know, when they're great, the parties are very happy. When they're not, they're like, you can't trust the polls. Reuters says President Trump's approval is up from a record low, but the outlook sours for Republicans. That's the Reuters Ipsos polling data. New York Times, Democrat gain midterms edge as Trump drags down Republicans over economy. I want to, first of all, get your take on that, and then I want to circle back and talk about the Dallas convention.
0: Sure. Well, you have to remember that President Trump inherited a economy that Democrats had all but destroyed. We saw 40-year high inflation. We saw record gas prices who were far higher under President Biden than we're seeing now. And President Trump came in and he hit the ground running with his Republican Congress. We passed the Working Families Tax Cut. We instituted no tax on tips, no tax on overtime. Historic tax cuts across the board, investments in jobs and manufacturing, real economic investments that Americans are able to see the tangible effects of. And so Democrats can, you know, decry that bill all they want. They voted against it. Tom Suozzi and Laura Gillen voted against it. But the fact of the matter is American families have felt relief under this administration. So it is a work in progress. And, you know, we inherited a really horrible economy from President Biden. And President Trump was able to turn that around and is going to continue to do so. And affordability is going to continue to be a top priority going into the midterms.
1: Oh, well, I'm glad to hear that, because that is the issue right now, I think, on the minds of a lot of conservative voters, Republican voters, is the economy. And, you know, there are a lot of other issues, you know, the war, and we've talked about those things in the past. But ultimately, at the end of the day, it's those pocketbook kitchen table issues. So real quick here, recapping the Dallas convention, what did you guys hope to

0: accomplish during that two-day convention, and did you guys meet the goals?
1: Absolutely. So, you know, this convention was really about, it was a forum to communicate to the American people all that President Trump and Republicans in Congress have delivered, our vision for America, and really what's at stake in November. And that was absolutely a success. We saw a packed stadium both days. We had speaker after speaker from candidates to real Americans talking about the impact Republican policies have had on them and the real dangers of a Democrat takeover and what that would look like. And, you know, you talk about the economy. We had real Americans talking about the relief that they felt, how investments in their communities have gone a long way. And I think that's why the Republican message is really resonating with voters, because we are focused on the issues that matter most to them. And on the Democrat side, their only agenda item is obstructing President Trump, impeaching President Trump, which is what, you know, we saw take place in the House last night, was a vote to move forward in impeachment and putting a halt to all the progress that we have seen. That is not what everyday Americans are thinking about when they come home from work, when they're with their family. They're thinking about putting food on their table. They're thinking about keeping their family safe and prosperous. And that's what Republicans are talking about. That's what we talked about at the convention. And that's what we're going to continue to message on through November.
0: All right. Well, Kristen, we're going to have to leave it there. Good luck to you guys. And this is exciting to see some of these seats in the Northeast up for grabs. And it's nice to hear battleground seats in places like Long Island. So good luck to you guys. Folks, got to get out and vote. We've got to make sure that we maintain control of Congress. Kristen, thank you.
1: Thank you for having me.
0: All right. 901-260-5926 is our telephone number. That's 901-260-5926. Let's go right to the phone lines. Arnold is listening to us on our Rumble channel. Hi, Arnold. What's on your mind? Hello, Arnold. All right. Let's put Arnold on hold. We'll get that sorted out. Let's go to Terry in Winchester, Virginia, listening to us on the great WINC. Hi, Terry. What's going on?
2: Good afternoon, Mr. Stone. Glad to hear from you, and I hope you're doing well.
0: I am. What's on your mind?
2: What's on my mind? Monday, I think it was, you were talking to several people about gas prices, and it made me remember of my grandfather. He always told me as a young boy growing up, he says, gas, one, is the cheapest thing you can put in your automobile compared to the repairs that you make on it. And the second thing he always told me, if you can't afford the gas, you can't afford the automobile. So start walking.
0: So we may look, it may come back to the old school horse and buggy before too long, Terry.
2: Well, that costs money too, and you have to clean up afterwards.
0: Fair enough. Terry, it sounds like you're a wise man there, the sage of Winchester, Virginia.
2: Yes, sir.
0: Terry, God bless you. Thank you for that. Terry dropping some knowledge on us, ladies and gentlemen, from Winchester, Virginia. All right, I think we've got Arnold back in New Hampshire. All right, Arnold, what's on your mind?
3: Yeah, we all know this is the most transparent administration ever. How come they haven't disclosed to us that all of our bases in the Middle East have been completely blown to smithereens? Don't you think that would be a good thing for the administration to acknowledge?
0: Well, Arnold, if you were listening to us earlier in the first hour, I actually covered all of that, and not all of the bases have been blown to smithereens, but several have been heavily damaged, and there has been a lot of military planes that were targeted by the Iranians, and they were damaged and destroyed. I believe in full transparency, which, Arnold, I said pretty much verbatim what I just said now, I said earlier in the show.
3: I'm shocked. You usually don't talk the truth. You're usually always turd shining for the Trump administration.
0: I'm sorry. I'm sorry. What did you say? Turd shining? Is that what you said?
3: I'm sorry, I meant turd polishing.
0: Polishing, I see. Look, what troubles me, Arnold, with your call is not the insults. That's not a big deal. I don't know you. I really don't care what you say. But you lied to my call screen. You said that you wanted to talk about the New Hampshire election when, in fact, you did not. And here's the deal on this program, Arnold, if that's your real name. You can talk about, you can agree with me, you can disagree. We just require a smidge of honesty. That's all. And the fact that you came onto this program and you lied to my call screener, well, I just can't abide by that. So, Arnold, goodbye. Enjoy polishing your turds. 901-260-5926. 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
0: All right, before you buy one more shirt in a bigger size, you got to listen to me. Aren't you tired of hearing all about this peptide, that shot, another medicine, another complicated weight loss plan? It can be overwhelming. You've got the side effects to worry about, questions about long-term health, and half the time, you don't even know what to believe.
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0: And I'm not talking about something I read. 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
0: All right, you folks in Arkansas. Wow, this is nuts. So there's a Senate candidate there. Her name is Hallie Schaffner. She's running against Tom Cotton. She's the Democrat nominee in Arkansas. And here's what she had to say about all of you hardworking American workers. Take a listen to Cut 29.
21: Every farmer will tell you, yeah, at one point we did or still do employ undocumented immigrants. And it's absolutely ridiculous that these folks are being rounded up because they're hardworking people. They're some of the best people we know. And honestly, we'd trade five Americans for just one of them because of how hard they work. And why is it that there's no pathway for them to work here legally when they're good workers? We pay them well. They spend money here. They have family here. We're acting like all Republicans like what's happening with ICE. And Tom Cotton's basically saying, you, Andy, if you're a Republican and you disagree with my position on ICE, or if you're asking any kind of questions about it, well, you must be anti-American and anti-safety. And I'm like, I have a seven-year-old boy. All I think about is safety.
0: She says that you folks, you hardworking American-born farmhands, you hardworking Americans, that you're lazy. That's what she said there. She said that the illegal does the work of five Americans. Five Americans. I mean, what an offensive thing to say. In Arkansas, of all places, this is Senate candidate Hallie Schaffner saying that she values illegals over all of you American-born workers. That's unbelievable. But look, I mean, at least she's honest. At least she you know, going to the poll on election day, exactly what she thinks about all you American workers. All right, got to take a break. 901-260-5926. We'll be right back, America.
22: Hey, I'm Ruben. My band and I have a new song we're getting ready to record this weekend. I'm also a tow truck driver. When you move over and slow down, you're not only giving me room to work, you're making sure I get to go home at the end of the day and see my bandmates.
23: Roadside workers have lives and families, but when they're on the job, they put it all on the line to protect and serve us. When you see flashing lights, remember, they're not just roadside workers. Thank you for moving over and slowing down.
24: News. I'm Therese Crowley. Justice for Abby Gate in Virginia federal court and the Kabul airport bomb blast that killed 13 U.S. service members. Terror bomb conspirator Mohammed Sharifullah sentenced to 20 years for material support to ISIS-K, 5 years after the suicide bomber also killed 170 civilians. A Marine father telling the court they may have taken his life, but they'll never take his legacy. Iran back to shooting in the Strait of Hormuz.
25: Tension continues to escalate around the Strait of Hormuz as reports indicate more explosions overnight at this critical waterway. Now, the Iranians claim they shot down an MQ-1 Predator U.S. drone. This comes after U.S. forces destroyed two Iranian boats this week that were trying to steal a U.S. sea drone.
24: Fox's Trey Yangst, and the Fed decides whether to hike interest rates another quarter point today. 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
1: 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At the V Foundation, V is for victory over cancer. 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
20: 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For today, we'll have a chance of showers and thunderstorms with highs in the mid-80s. For tonight, we'll have a chance of showers and thunderstorms with lows in the upper 60s. Thursday, we'll have a chance of rain with highs in the lower 80s. Thursday night, we'll have a chance of rain showers with a low near 60. Friday will be mostly sunny with highs in the upper 70s. Friday night will be partly cloudy with lows in the upper 50s. And Saturday will be mostly sunny with the chance of showers and thunderstorms with highs in the
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0: And welcome back, everybody. This is the Todd Starnes Radio Show. 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And before we go to our next guest, we do have some breaking news to share with you.
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0: Dylan, turn your microphone on. Do you remember Freddie the German?
33: Oh, yeah, for the World Cup.
0: From the World Cup, right. The guy was all over the place, and he became sort of like a celebrity because of how much he loved America. And people started lavishing him with all this free stuff. And, you know, I mean, we were ready to make him a naturalized citizen.
33: Yeah, we welcomed him pretty well here.
0: Well, we have some breaking news. It turns out that Freddie is in Memphis, Tennessee today.
33: No way.
0: He is. So Freddie drove last night, and they made it all the way to West Memphis, and they stayed at the Southland Casino, which it's phenomenal. If you haven't been to that hotel, because it's like something you would see in Vegas.
33: Yeah,
0: But it's in West Memphis, Arkansas.
33: Wait, he's still in America? I thought he went back.
0: He did, but somehow he came back, and BMW gave him a car. So it's like they don't even have to rent cars.
33: Wow, he really got famous then, I guess.
0: So he said, we made it all the way to West Memphis yesterday. We didn't realize in the dark, but we can actually see the Bass Pro Shops pyramid from our window. Now we're trying to figure out what to do in Memphis today. It is insanely hot outside, so we're looking for something indoors.
33: Yeah, well, he should go to the pyramid at least, and then we should try to hit him up.
0: Well, we should hit him up. We've got 68 degrees right here, Freddie, at the Mighty 990.
33: Nice and cool.
0: Also, Peabody Ducks, got to go to the hotel. And
33: Central Barbecue.
0: Got to get some barbecue. Central Barbecue down by the Civil Rights Museum.
33: Yep.
0: We can set Freddie up.
33: I think he'll be, yeah.
0: Maybe we should take him to Elwood Shack.
33: Ooh, not a bad choice there.
0: Bog and Barley.
33: Yeah.
0: For the fish and chips.
33: Wow.
0: All right. We can do it. Welcome to Memphis, Freddie. I hope he's ready for the gunfire. That's
33: drop by, buy some Kevlar. You'll be fine.
0: That's it. So if any of you Memphis listeners have some suggestions for Freddie, he's in the Mid-South, and he's going to be touring our beloved town. So there you go. 901-260-5926 is our telephone number. That's 901-260-5926. A story over at toddstearns.com involving a cross, a historic cross, and a nativity scene in Los Angeles, of all places. An atheist has filed a lawsuit demanding that the cross and the nativity be removed. Well, fortunately, our good friends over at Beckett are all over this. Andrea Butler is an attorney with Beckett and joins us live now. Andrea, good to have you with us. So help me understand what's going on here. Maybe set the scene and tell us about this historic cross and nativity. Where is it?
8: Yeah, thanks so much for having me, Todd. So this case involves a historic cross and a nativity, like you said, in El Pueblo Historical Monument, which is the very most historic part of downtown Los Angeles. It's near the site where the city was originally founded in the late 1700s. And so that's really what the cross is there to commemorate. It's there to commemorate the city's founding, and it was erected almost 100 years ago to commemorate that historic event.
0: So it's been there. People either love it or they don't pay attention to it, and it really is beautiful. We actually have images of it for you to see, ladies and gentlemen, over on the website. And so this atheist comes along, and what kind of a problem did the atheist have here?
8: So the local resident who's suing to get the cross taken down basically says he finds it offensive because of the religious message that he perceives it sending. Obviously, it is a cross, but it was, you know, also erected to commemorate a historical event. So he's saying, you know, I want this cross taken down because I don't like it.
0: Now, I'm curious about the local merchants here, because this is really a historic area. They have a lot of shops, and I have to imagine tourists and other folks there. What are the locals saying?
8: So Beckett represents the Olvera Street Merchants Association, which is an association of vendors who have a shop at Olvera Street, which is within El Pueblo. Most of their families have had shops in the area since the 1930s, which is when the market first opened, when the area was really revitalized and its historic importance recognized. So we represent the merchants. They are asking to join the lawsuit in order to defend the cross and nativity. The merchants themselves put on many of the cultural events that are there to celebrate the history and tradition of the Mexican American community in El Pueblo. So they are vigorously defending, you know, these aspects of what they see as their historical and cultural heritage.
0: It's really shocking. And by the way, it's a beautiful cross. It's a 10-foot tall wooden cross, and it's engraved with all this beautiful artwork. And it's just shocking because, I mean, at the end of the day, they could be forced to remove this cross, which is nearly 100 years old.
8: Yes. And, you know, at the behest of one person who says that he doesn't like it, when, you know, it's so important to the community that has formed there and has been there for decades.
0: The guy's name is Jack Gerritsen. He filed the suit back in 2025, suing the city, and he wants the cross removed. He wants to stop the nativity display. And my understanding is that the nativity is actually part of a multi-day Christmas celebration there in Los Angeles.
8: Yes. So, as I said, the merchants put on an event known as Las Posadas, which is, it replicates the story of Joseph and Mary going through Bethlehem, asking for a place to stay at an inn. And, you know, the community comes together and they kind of have a procession that they go around to the different shops and they ask, you know, symbolically for a place to stay, and they're turned away, and then eventually they're let in. So it's this big community event where people come together, and yes, it does have religious roots, but, you know, it's a chance for people to get together and spend time together, and the nativity is alongside that event.
0: Andrea Butler is the lead attorney here on this case with Beckett, and I'm curious, you know, from the legal standpoint here, sounds like this is a First Amendment issue. Does that mean that the cities are not allowed to display these sorts of religious images?
8: So that's what Mr. Gerritsen is arguing. He's claiming that the First Amendment requires the city to take it down because it basically preferences one religion over another. But the Supreme Court has said in recent years, you know, these are not the types of, you know, just public displays that really offend the First Amendment. And the First Amendment does not require cities to take down particularly monuments with such historical importance to the surrounding community.
0: All right. So where are we now, and what sort of information are we waiting for from the judge?
8: So the case is kind of in two different places at once. Mr. Gerritsen asked for a preliminary injunction, which is a temporary order requiring the city to cover up the cross. And that is currently before the Ninth Circuit. It has been completely briefed. And so we're expecting the Ninth Circuit to issue an order sometime in the next couple months, making a decision on whether he's allowed, a temporary injunction against the displays. And then it will go back down to the district court, and they will make a decision, a permanent decision about whether or not the displays are constitutional.
0: I'm wondering, who wants to tell this guy, this Gerritsen guy, that the city he is suing is actually named City of Angels? Who wants to do that?
8: Yeah, I mean, that's kind of the irony here is, you know, once you start pulling at this thread and start taking down things just because of their vaguely religious connotations, then we're going to have to rename the city of Los Angeles, the city of San Francisco, the city of Santa Barbara. You know, it's just, you know, a waterfall effect.
0: It is. All right. Well, look, I'm so glad you guys are on the case. Go get them. Keep us updated. We want to know how this all ends up being resolved.
8: Absolutely. Thank you so much, Todd.
0: All right. BeckettFund.org. If you want to follow the case, everybody, the Beckett Fund, BeckettFund.org. What an insane story. And again, where do you draw that line? I mean, if you're going to have to take down the cross, you may have to rename the city of Los Angeles and San Francisco and Santa Barbara, Santa Clarita, San Diego, or San Diego, if you will. Unbelievable. All right, got to take a break here. 901-260-5926. And any of you folks have suggestions in Memphis, Freddie the German in the Bluff City. I wonder if he's already crossed over the Mississippi River Bridge. If you have an idea, give us a call. What does Freddie need to do when he's in Memphis? 901-260-5926. We'll be right back.
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0: All right. So saw a post on social media, Instagram, and a dad, someone screenshotted, I guess the dad screenshot his conversation with his daughter. And the daughter is, I guess, in college. It's hard to get a, but I think this is a college-age young lady we're talking about here. And so she said, Dad, I need some help. I've got to change my tire. I've got a flat tire. How do I change the tire? And she said, can you walk me through how to do it? And the dad replies, well, wait a second. Aren't you with Jason? So Jason's the boyfriend. And she said, yeah, but he said he's never changed a tire before. Just walk me through it. And dad said, okay, step one, break up with Jason. So that sparked a conversation, and I mean a huge conversation. More than 2,000 people weighing in on this. And the question is, did the dad give good advice to his daughter? That's the question. Cars Tuesday, which is like it's Instagram's number one supercar page, over 1.7 million followers. When your girlfriend's dad asks what you bring to the relationship and you say, good vibes. This viral story started after a father gave his daughter some very direct relationship advice when he found out her boyfriend could not change a flat tire. According to the dad, knowing basic car maintenance is not just about fixing a tire. It's about being self-sufficient, being prepared, and useful when something goes wrong. And apparently, that was enough to trigger the internet. Some people agreed. If you can't change a tire, what happens when she gets stranded? Others argued that knowing automotive repair has absolutely nothing to do with being a good partner. Meanwhile, car guys everywhere are reading this like, so that's why I bought all those tools. Because apparently the emergency jack, lug wrench, jumper cables, tire inflator, and 47-piece socket set were just not for the garage. They were relationship insurance. The real question is, would you actually consider basic car knowledge a requirement in a partner? Dylan, what do you think about this?
33: I'm glad you asked. I can see both sides. In today's, you know, in today's age with AAA and all that stuff, it's not the biggest of deals if you don't know how to do it as the male in the relationship. But I think from a broader, like, protective husband standpoint, you want to know how to do at least some of those things. Like, the oil, sure. But a tire, yeah, you should probably know how to change a tire. If your wife's stranded, your girlfriend's stranded, you don't want her father to be the one that has to drive all the way over, and you're, like, in the car, and you're like, all right, hey, sir, how's it going? Like, you don't want to be that guy. Like, just learn how to change the tire.
0: But for me, though, I think the dad offered great advice, because you want your daughter to marry somebody who's going to be able to take care of her.
33: Yes.
0: And, you know, that may even mean, I don't know, beyond a car. I mean, you know, what happens if something needs to be fixed? I think every man in America needs to have basic, you know, construction tech 101 skills.
33: Yeah. I think it's like part of being a guy. Like, your hobbies should be car. Your hobbies should be paint or whatever it is. Like, fix something.
0: Building a shelf.
33: Because in the long scheme of things, it's not about that. It's about when that needs to happen, when the moment arises, when you need to use that skill of yours. You need to have it on hand because you don't want someone else to do it for your girl.
0: Well, there's a great episode of Everybody Loves Raymond. And Raymond was sitting there. His wife started choking on something, and Ray didn't know how to do the Heimlich maneuver. I guess he freaked out. And so then the brother, Robert, comes over and, you know, saves the day. I think if I remember that correctly. All that to say, the whole episode was Raymond feeling so inadequate because he couldn't even save his own wife.
33: Exactly. Yeah, you don't want that moment to happen, so just start now.
0: Yeah.
33: Just start now. Learn how to do it.
0: Dads of America, did this dad get it right when he said to break up with Jason? Wow. So you wonder if she left him stranded on the side of the road after she changed the tire.
33: Along with the flat tire.
0: Here's what I want to know. Did Jason make her pull the spare out of the... Oh, did Jason do anything at all here?
33: Just the worst guy ever. He sat in the car.
0: He worked on his cell phone.
33: He started a YouTube video.
0: Oh, gosh. So I have a story about this. We were feeding the troops. And so I pulled in, and I guess I hit something. And when I came out, everybody had already gone. I was part of the cleanup crew. And so when I came out, I had a flat tire. And here's the problem. And this is how I felt so bad about this. So I have a heart problem, and I'm not allowed to do anything like that. You know, just jacking up. I can't do any of that. I'm not allowed to. I guess I'm allowed to, but I, you know, God forbid I bleed out or, you know, pop something and I'd be a goner. So I had to call I had to call AAA. And so they came out, and the guy came out, and I felt so embarrassed. I actually showed him my heart surgery card. I said, I can't do this. I said, I can do it, but I can't do it because I'm recovering from this heart issue. He goes, you don't have to explain anything. I'm like, no, I really do. I really need to explain this to you. I'm not Jason.
33: I can really do what I promise.
0: Right, exactly. And I always went out, but I couldn't help because I'm not allowed to lift or carry. And you guys know that. I try to carry stuff, and you're like,
33: you take it out of your hands physically.
0: You do. So I'm just surprised by this. It would be better if Jason was making the call and saying, "Hello, Mr. Smith. I'm here with your daughter. We've got to change the tire. How do I do that?"
33: I don't know if that's
0: better. You don't think that's.
33: I don't think so. I think that's worse for him. He's like, "Son, I need you to do one thing. Call an Uber home. I'll be there to help my daughter soon."
0: Wow. Well, there you go. All right, what would you do, ladies and gentlemen? Was that good advice the dad gave to the daughter? Break up with the boyfriend. 901-260-5926. That's 901-260-5926. Here's a thought. What happens if your girlfriend invites you over for dinner and she doesn't know how to cook like something simple like spaghetti? Does your mom tell you, get out of there while you can?
33: That's an interesting thought. There's two sides.
0: I mean, there are two sides, right? Yeah. I mean, do you really want to marry a girl who can't cook?
33: Mm.
0: I mean, she may be good at other things. And maybe that balances it all out.
33: We don't want to be hypocritical, though.
0: No, of course not. I'm just saying. So there you go. Anyway, gender roles. All right, got to take a break here. We're taking your calls coming up next. 901-260-5926. That's 901-260-5926. This is the Todd Stern Show.

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18: Sentencing day over a bombing that killed U.S. troops. I'm Lisa Brady, Fox News. The man just punished was tried and convicted for his role in the Afghanistan bombing that killed 13 U.S. service members.
19: Mohammed Sharifullah has been sentenced to 20 years in prison for the Abbey Gate bombing in 2021 at the Kabul airport. The defendant was convicted earlier this year on conspiracy to provide material support to ISIS. Prior to sentencing, family members of the 13 U.S. service members, 11 Marines, one sailor, and one Army soldier killed during the evacuation at the airport gave victim impact statements. Their loved ones were helping evacuate people during the U.S. withdrawal from Afghanistan.
18: Fox's Gernot Scott, U.S. District Judge Anthony Trenga saying he would have preferred a sentence for each service member killed. Another U.S. energy company makes a deal in Venezuela where Continental Resources plans to develop an oil field.
20: It's a milestone deal in the U.S.-Venezuelan relationship. It's a milestone deal in making the Western Hemisphere the center of the global energy system.
18: U.S. Energy Secretary Chris Wright is a G20 energy meeting was wrapping up in Houston. The U.S. Interior Secretary says the geopolitical center of energy is moving away from the Middle East, choke points, and terrorism. U.S. oil prices have been easing a bit today, but still over $102 a barrel, with diesel hitting another record high.
21: Far too many people are working hard and playing by the rules, but they can't thrive and can barely survive.
18: House Democratic leader Hakeem Jeffries accusing Republican lawmakers of refusing to stand up to the president. House Speaker Mike Johnson says there's progress under the Trump agenda after inflation soared in the previous administration. A Fox News alert from the Fed just announcing its first interest rate hike in more than 3 years to help fight sticky inflation. 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
18: Fencing is up around the Kennedy Center a day after a vote to shut down for possible repairs.
0: Following a federal court order preventing President Trump's name from being added to the Kennedy Center, the performing arts venue is likely to close for the foreseeable future. Fencing has gone up around the main building on the Potomac River waterfront. The board, largely installed by President Trump, voted to close most of the center for repairs, citing long overdue maintenance and safety concerns. But that major overhaul won't begin, President Trump says, unless the board is first allowed to add his name back to the building. A federal judge has blocked that move, ruling only Congress can change the name of the center, created as a memorial to President John F. Kennedy. At the White House, Jared Halpern, Fox News.
18: A court fight on the naming issue expected to continue for now. There's a new watchdog report on conditions at a now-shuttered detention facility in the Florida Everglades.
1: A report from the Inspector General of the Department of Homeland Security says conditions at a pop-up immigration detention facility in Florida were not always conforming to established standards for the care and housing of detainees. While the report says conditions at the so-named Alligator Alcatraz involving intake procedures and use of force were well within established norms, detainees were often kept in cramped quarters. The report highlighted an unusual use of a phone booth-sized cell for punishing unruly inmates. Alligator Alcatraz has since been dismantled.
18: Fox's Evan Brown in Miami. Recapping, the Fed decision just announced a quarter-point interest rate hike. It's the central bank's first hike of its benchmark rate in more than 3 years. This as inflation remains sticky, though the Fed says economic activity is expanding at a solid pace. Stocks turning lower for now. The Dow's down 22 points. I'm Lisa Brady, Fox News.
2: Here's your latest weather forecast from the Talk of the Town, 97.7 FM and 1570 AM. For today, we'll have a chance of showers and thunderstorms with highs in the mid-80s. For tonight, we'll have a chance of showers and thunderstorms with lows in the upper 60s. Thursday, we'll have a chance of rain with highs in the lower 80s. Thursday night, we'll have a chance of rain showers with a low near 60. Friday will be mostly sunny with highs in the upper 70s. Friday night will be partly cloudy with lows in the upper 50s. And Saturday will be mostly sunny with a chance of showers and thunderstorms with highs in the upper 70s.
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0: We are following this breaking news out of Memphis, where Freddie the German, made famous during the World Cup for traveling across America and posting all of his adventures on X. Well, now Freddie is in Memphis, Tennessee today, and a lot of people are very excited. And so we're trying to help Freddie out. He was looking for some things to do. It's hotter than the gates of hell outside right now in Memphis. And so Freddie was looking for some activities. And Dylan, I am so impressed with the audience at our flagship station, KWAM, in Memphis, because already just getting dozens of recommendations. They say that he should go to some place called Paula Rayford's.
1: Tonight he should. At nighttime.
0: Is it like a lounge down to, that's the crazy place.
1: Oh, that's Rayford's, man. That is like you go there to partay.
0: All right, so Ben Dieter used to love that place.
1: He loves Rayford.
0: Another place called Bar Dog.
1: Bar Dog's good. I think it's in South Haven, though, but, you know, still good.
0: Well, he's got to get, you know what, our good buddy Jim LoSapio, who listens to this program, he owns Rum Boogie Cafe on Beale Street, and so I'm sure we could get a table for Freddie and his pals.
1: Oh, yeah, that would be great.
0: He needs to go to Beale Street. Over there.
1: Oh, really?
0: Freddie and his lads.
1: Yes, lads.
0: Yeah.
1: German.
0: A lot of people saying, all right, Graceland, Rendezvous, no, Central Barbecue, Beale Street, Redbirds game, okay. And a lot of people are saying, Tiger Man Karate and Dojo Museum.
1: Now, that's a new one that I've not heard suggested before.
0: So this is important. Now, Elvis fans, we have a lot of Elvis fans in the audience. This is where Elvis Presley used to practice karate back in the 1970s.
1: That's very interesting.
0: The king of rock and roll, he was like, hi-ya, you know, kind of.
1: I didn't know this. Why am I just now finding this out?
0: Tiger Man Karate Dojo.
1: Wow.
0: You should go check it out. They got a museum.
1: I think I have to now as a Memphian. I can't go without that.
0: Exactly. So if you've got any recommendations, Memphis Zoo. It's a great zoo, by the way. One of the top zoos in America. And one of the tigers just gave birth to little, what do they call them, tigerettes?
1: Cubs.
0: No, cubs. Thank you. I'm sorry.
1: Tigerettes is like
0: tigerettes are female athletes.
1: Yeah.
0: All right. So anyway, there you go. All right. 901-260-5926. Welcome to the Mid-South, Freddie the German. 901-260-5926. I want to go real quick to our Patriot Mobile Newsmaker line. Say hello to a great American patriot, Adam Morgan, former state lawmaker with the Freedom Caucus, president of Majesty Music. Adam, hope you're doing well today.
2: Hey, Todd. Thanks for having me on.
0: All right. Yeah, no. Happy to do it. We're going to talk politics in a minute. But, Adam, I've got to ask you, we were telling a story in the last hour. A young lady was out with her boyfriend, had a flat tire. She's texting her dad, you know, for help on how to change a flat tire. And the dad says, well, you know, isn't your boyfriend there, Jason? And Jason was there. And she said, yeah, but Jason doesn't know how to change a tire. She says, just tell me what to do. And he said, okay, step one, get rid of your boyfriend.
2: Yeah.
0: And you're a dad. So you're a dad. And I'm wondering, what would you do? You have a daughter?
2: Yeah. I have three kids. And actually, when we had just had our third, I got all three kids in the car in the middle of nowhere. A tire blows. And the heat of, you said it's hotter than Hades there in Memphis. Same in the coast of South Carolina. And I had to change a tire on an SUV. So I've been there. But, you know, I think the most embarrassing part is the poor guy. Like, we're in the 21st century. He's got to phone his girlfriend's dad. He can't just look it up on the internet. If you really don't know, you can't just find a YouTube video instead of embarrassing yourself. I mean, come on, guys. Like,
0: yeah, you got to man up. You got to man up. Adam, I want to bring in Chris from Georgia, who's calling in. And Chris, I know you wanted to weigh in on this issue, and you're a dad of a girl. What's your take here?
3: Well, I got two daughters, and when they started driving, the first one didn't have her license even a month. And I took her to a parking lot that was kind of off to the side. And I explained her the pinch points, where to put the jack, put the parking brake on. And I went through the whole thing, loosen the lug nuts before you jack it up and everything. So she wouldn't have to have a Jason idiot to have to depend on, that she'd be able just to get out and do it on her own. I'm a car guy, and I made sure she may not be a car girl, but at least when she gets out, she knows what a flat tire is, and that it's not just the bottom that's flat, it's the whole tire.
4: Yeah, look, you're...
3: Wow. It's not just the bottom that's flat, it's the whole tire.
4: Yeah, look, you're... Wow, Chris, it sounds like you're a great dad, and you just wanted

0: the real failures here are the dads of the sons who don't know how to change the tire. That's who the focus should be.
1: This is a, you see, this is why the country is on that slippery slope to purgatory. You know, it's really unfortunate, but we've got to start teaching our kids basic things here. And, that's one of them, I think, Adam.
0: Yeah. Basic safety, basic competency.
1: Yeah. Yeah. Common sense. Adam Morgan, president of Majesty Music. Adam, we brought you on to actually talk about politics. Here we are a week removed from the big convention in Dallas. And I'm wondering, we had somebody on from the RNC and they said, mission accomplished. We're good to go. I'm not so sure about that. I'm curious. What you're in the mix. What do you say about all of that?
0: Yeah, I was out in Dallas. You know, I wish we were good to go, but if someone is saying that we're good to go, we have nothing to worry about, let's just coast, they need their head examined. I mean, there's all sorts of issues going on. I mean, people are paying for gas every day. When they go to vote in November, how many gas stations are they going to have to drive past? Are they going to have to stop and get gas either that day or the day before? And if we don't get a really strong economic answer for a lot of these issues and really be pushing out the wins from the Trump administration and from Republicans, and if Republicans can't give a vision about what they're going to do for you and your family and your community before the midterms, I think it's actually going to be a very dark day for our country. We have a lot at stake. And even in ruby red states, I think there's going to be a blue wave. So these politicians, these guys running for office, they better get their heads examined and actually get on message.
1: You know, I keep hearing, you know, the Republicans talking about how bad the Democrats are, that the DSA is going to destroy America. It'll usher in an age of communism. And I believe every single bit of that. Absolutely.
0: Yeah.
1: But the problem is it a winning message? Is that going to compel Republicans to get out and vote, especially when gas prices are high, grocery prices are high? We're in a what is now becoming of clear to me a never ending war in Iran. I don't know if that's going to win.
0: Yeah, the message of we're not as bad as the other guys. I mean, that's a real inspiring message, right? And the reality is we have control right now. Republicans have control of the Senate, and yet nothing is getting passed. Why? Because of the quality of the leadership who were elected to be the leaders by the other Republican members of the Senate. So really, they're all to blame here. And I'm not hearing people openly calling for Thune's removal within the Senate. Why is that? Why can Republicans not have nice things? We have the Supreme Court, the presidency, and both houses in Congress. There's really no excuse. And, you know, I will say President Trump has had a large list of major wins.
1: Yes.
0: We're doing some great things. But at the same time, Congress has really been a failure. And the midterms are a referendum on Congress. Like, yes, it's the president, too, and he's saying that his name's on the ballot. But the reality is you have all these different races, 400 and however many, including the different senators and congressmen that are up on the ballot. And if they can't produce real results, the people are going to respond and try a different option. And it is terrifying because the other side is so crazy. But don't make your entire message, we're not as bad as the other guys. Tell us how great things are going to be if we continue to give you the majority. And maybe call out the people that have caused the problems for why we haven't gotten a lot of things done so far in the past year and a half.
1: Adam Morgan is president of Majesty Music, majestymusic.com, and a great politico there in South Carolina. When you look at some of the polling data, I'm a big Trafalgar Group fan. They've been the only ones to consistently get these races right, going all the way back to Trump's first win in office back in 2016. And it just seems to me that their polling data is incredibly concerning in places like North Carolina, in places like Georgia, where the sample actually favors Republican voters, and yet in both of those states, the Republican candidates lose in the Senate races.
0: Yeah, it's hugely concerning. And like I said, if people are telling you, oh, the meeting we did in RNC, the convention was good, we're good, you know, they're crazy. And by the way, Republicans are making this worse. I don't know if you saw

0: Just yesterday, there's a big effort to try to cut the gas tax or suspend it for 60 days in South Carolina to help voters. And by the way, Darlene Graham is running a race that might end up being a tight race against a Democrat here. And what does the governor say in response to that, the Republican governor? Oh, no, we don't need to do that. We don't want to short the government the money that we'd get from that. Even though we've had a surplus for almost a decade, $2.7 billion surplus last year, we can't suspend the gas tax because we don't want to short ourselves. I mean, that's ludicrous going into the November elections. You have local municipalities and counties run by Republicans that are putting ballot referendums to increase sales tax when people can hardly afford groceries and housing and all these other things, healthcare. So, yeah, I think the Republicans are really off message. They're really giving a lot of bad messaging out there to the public. And if they want to win, they need to get focused on affordability and on real solutions for people.
1: All right. Well said. Adam, great intel as always. We're going to get you back on soon. We love what you have to say and the way you think about these things. Folks, go check out majestymusic.com, Adam's great website. And just really an incredibly talented family there and doing great work for the kingdom as well. Adam, good. Oh, by the way, are you going to the big spiritual leadership conference?
0: Oh, yes, sir. Of course. We're actually running the kids program out there.
1: That's wonderful. All right. Well, I look forward to seeing you there, heading out next Friday and flying into California. I'm going to be there for like 8 or 9 days. So it's going to be a great time out there. Good time to fellowship. Look forward to seeing you out there.
0: Look forward to seeing you then.
1: All right. Adam Morgan from Majesty Music. He'll be one of those at the Spiritual Leadership Conference. That's happening at Lancaster Baptist Church and West Coast Baptist College starting week after next there in California. All right. 901-260-5926. Let's go to the phones real quick. Margie in Charlotte, North Carolina has a story about changing a tire. Margie, I'm all ears. Tell me about it.
2: Well, when I was 16, my father, on my birthday, came up with a cup of black coffee, which I thought was really gross, told me to put my play clothes on, took me downstairs, blindfolded me, walked me out to the driveway, and there was a brand new car.
1: Wow.
2: He had three tires off and one tire on. And he said to me, if you can get this one tire off and put the three other tires on, the car is yours. My feeling is that every child should be taught that. So if you're ever stuck, you know how to do it.
1: Absolutely. Margie, I'm curious, what happened there? What did you do? Did you get the car?
2: I put three tires back on. He helped me and took the fourth one off, and he put it back on, and he said, the car is yours, but hold on. It was stick shift. So then I had to learn how to drive stick shift.
1: Oh, geez, Alou. All right.
2: But you know what? That was the smartest thing he could have done.
1: Yeah. Wow. Good. What a great story. Do you still have the car by any chance? What kind of a car was it?
2: It was a Ford Comet.
1: A Ford Comet. All right. You still got the car?
2: Heavens no. I'm 83 now.
1: Well, thank you. What a great story. And thank you for calling in. Thank you for listening to our friends at WSIC as well. Wow. 80. Wow. Ford Comet. Good for you. All right, got to take a break here. 901-260-5926, our number. 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
1: Welcome back, everybody. Let's get to the phones. 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What a great radio station. Don, what's on your mind?
0: Well, I'm wondering why the Republicans are not getting the message that we out here are sending them. I just don't seem like there's any response. And let me tell you, down in Texas, the Democrats are flooding this market with ads against Paxton. And, I mean, every time you turn on the TV, it's just all over it. And the only time I can remember when it was this bad was a year or so back when Ted Cruz was running against, I can't remember his name, Colin something, I think, but I could be wrong on that. They spent $100 million down here, and they still lost. But they're doing the same thing this year. And it, every time you turn on the TV, the market is being flooded. And the Republicans to be responding, and I'm wondering why. Well, I mean, why are they not listening to the radio? Do they not listen to the watch TV? What's up with these people? They just up there in their little cocoon and they think everything's fine? But it's not.
1: Don, I think the answer is, to a large extent, yes. They have been so dismissive of the talk radio audience. And what they don't understand is the talk radio audience has never really gone away. You know, they are truly the base of the Republican Party and the conservative movement. And you're right about that. Now, we understand the president's putting a lot of money into Texas. We understand Thune is finally coming around. And we've still got time to turn it around here. But again, it's you're absolutely right in your assessment. And I still believe that there are efforts underway by the establishment Republicans to sabotage the midterm elections. That's what I think is ultimately going on here. Don, I've got to run. Good to hear from you, my friend. And thank you for listening to Patriot Talk 920 in the beautiful city of Houston. All right, hang tight, everybody. Got to take a quick break. 901-260-5926. This is the Todd Stern Show.

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2: This is a Fox News alert. I'm John Saucier. For the first time in 3 years, the Federal Reserve has voted to hike its key interest rate by a quarter of a percentage point. It lifts the Fed's key rate to about 3.9%. Energy company Continental Resources with a new deal to develop an oil field in Venezuela. Energy Secretary Chris Wright.
3: It's a milestone deal in the U.S.-Venezuelan relationship. It's a milestone deal in making the Western Hemisphere the center of the global energy system.
2: And the Fed's announcing criminal charges related to the misuse of funds intended to combat homelessness. First Assistant U.S. Attorney Bill Saley says homelessness has increased in California.
4: California has spent over $24 billion in recent years to combat homelessness with little to show for it.
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11: 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For today, we'll have a chance of showers and thunderstorms with highs in the mid-80s. For tonight, we'll have a chance of showers and thunderstorms with lows in the upper 60s. Thursday, we'll have a chance of rain with highs in the lower 80s. Thursday night, we'll have a chance of rain showers with a low near 60. Friday will be mostly sunny with highs in the upper 70s. Friday night will be partly cloudy with lows in the upper 50s. And Saturday will be mostly sunny with the chance of showers and thunderstorms with highs in the the upper 70s.
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13: All right, welcome back, everybody. This is the Todd Starnes Radio Show. Just a reminder to get your copy of my brand new book called The Golden Age, How Trump Saved America, the book endorsed by President Trump himself, along with House Speaker Mike Johnson, Congressman David Kustoff, our good friend Dr. Robert Jeffers, many others have endorsed The Golden Age. I want you to get a copy. And by the way, it makes a wonderful Christmas gift for that conservative in your life. Or if you've got a liberal in your life, it would make a great elephant gift. So there you go, the best of both worlds. Interesting story over at the Heritage Foundation. Heritage.org is the website. Here is the headline. America's public schools have an empty desk problem. 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Corey, first of all, great to have you with us. A great column. My question is, where are all the kids going to?
14: Well, they're not showing up at school. It's almost like monkey see, monkey do. During COVID, the teachers didn't want to show up. So maybe the students were like, maybe we don't have to show up either. But I think part of the problem is the root cause is that the schools are failing tremendously. The kids know it. They're not learning all that much at school. So they don't show up. They don't feel safe. There's a lot of bullying at school. And in fact, there was a random assignment evaluation out of the DC voucher program finding that if you won a scholarship to go to a private school, the kids were about 20% more likely to say that they're in a very safe environment. And they were about 20% more satisfied with their education that they were getting at the private school. And they were about 30% less likely to be chronically absent. So I think if you're in a place that you like, that you're actually learning something, the teachers are showing up, the students are going to show up too. And just think about it. We spend over $21,000 per student per year in the government-run school system today. One in five children are now defined as chronically absent. And in teachers' wow. union-controlled places like Chicago, that number is up to 40% looking at the latest data. So it's crazy. Taxpayers aren't getting what their money's worth.
13: I was reading a New York Post story. They were taking a look at the University of California. 103,000 students last year with a 4.0 GPA or higher. Meanwhile, only 30% of 11th graders are proficient in math, 57% in English. The argument is they're handing out straight A's like it's candy, but kids cannot do basic mathematic functions like do fractions.
14: Yeah, they're lowering the standards so that the teachers' unions can pat themselves on the back and say, oh, look, we're doing a great job. Everybody has a 4.0. But then reality hits when those kids get to college. They're all doing remedial middle school math when they're getting into the California colleges. And then you have Governor Gavin Newsom in his infinite wisdom the other day tweeted out a brag. Well, he thought it was a brag. He was saying that he shared a graphic which showed that per student spending in California since 2019 alone has increased by 66% in real terms. The outcomes haven't gotten 66% better, that's for sure. They're now spending over $28,000 per student per year in the wow. California public school system. So, I mean, it's the teachers' unions are in bed with the Democrats. The Democrats just take their money year after year, and then they go and give the unions whatever they want, and the kids be damned. The PISA scores just came out. The international assessment last week showing that, voila, the U.S. spends more than any other country on the planet, yet our outcomes are in the gutter still. It's an international embarrassment. And one last thing, Gallup just had some new polling come out last week as well, finding that the Americans have the lowest level of satisfaction for the public school system now more than ever. And I'd argue that's an argument to put the pedal to the metal when it comes to school choice. We've already had a lot of development there lately, but now we should open it up to every single child. And I'm glad President Trump has been pushing that issue since he got into office.
13: You know, I live in Memphis, Tennessee, and our school system is horrendous. 70% of the kids are not at their grade reading level. We had a great superintendent that got hired, and she was ferocious. She was cracking down on the administrators. She was literally going along to knock on the doors of kids who were not showing up to class truancy, a huge issue here. Mm-hmm. And, of course, in response to that, the woke school board fired her. So, you know, you wonder what exactly, what's going on across the nation? Why is it that our schools are dumbing down our kids?
14: It's become a jobs program for adults as opposed to an education initiative for kids. It's so obvious with the teachers unions and their conferences this year. Wow. They were passing resolutions to keep secrets from parents, to support gender affirming care across all stages of life in their own words. So supporting sex change surgeries for kids. And yet the teachers unions pushing this stuff. I read all their 200 pages of resolutions. Not a single one had anything to do with improving student achievement. But if you look since 2014, the number of employees in the school system has increased by about 620,000 people. At the same time, we've lost nearly 775,000 students from the public school system. So in what other industry, Todd, do you lose all your customers and you go and hire more and more and more people? It's because the unions use those individuals to push their vanity projects. Randy Weingarten's under investigation by Congress right now for apparently spending $1.4 million in teachers' paychecks to promote her book calling conservatives fascist. And then they give all that money to Democrat politicians. 99.9% of the union's contributions from Randy Weingarten go to Democrats. It's basically a money laundering organization. It's all political. And it has nothing to do with improving education for kids.
13: Wow. Corey DeAngelis joining us from the Heritage Foundation. This great piece he wrote there, heritage.org, America's public schools have an empty desk problem. What I'm fascinated by is the rise of homeschooling in America, which used to be, and maybe this is a wrong perception, but at least it was my impression, that it was predominantly due to religious reasons. Now it's sort of a hodgepodge. But when you look back in 1999, according to one survey, you had, 850,000 kids being homeschooled. Now that number is north of 3 million. What do you make of that, and are you seeing that same trend?
14: Well, the teachers union stepped on a rake during COVID. People figured out, well, I can teach my kid more at a fraction of the time when schools were closed. And families got to see all the wackiness going on in the public school system. They saw the transgender insanity. They saw critical race theory, Marxism. And a lot of parents, even Democrats, were like, you know what? The school system doesn't care about me. I'm going to figure this out for myself. And homeschooling since 2019 in America has doubled, according to the U.S. Census Bureau. So people are voting with their feet. School choice programs are passing like bananas all over the place. There's 18 states now with universal school choice programs. That's mostly red states. Trump has passed in the Big Beautiful Bill a nearly universal school choice program. 31 states have already opted into it, including two Democrat-led states. Colorado and New York are even going to participate in the first year. Hopefully more come along and see the writing on the wall that this is what parents want across party lines, Republican, Democrat, Independent. Families want more of a say in their kids' education. And the good thing is the public schools improve in response to competition. Even on the question of chronic absenteeism, there's a top peer-reviewed journal article published by David Figlio and his research team in American Economic Journal, finding that when you have more school choice competition, the public schools get better with test scores, but they also reduce their chronic absenteeism rates as well. So this creates a better environment. And the kids who get a choice, they obviously benefit too.
13: I'm curious if there is a solution here. Can our nation's public school system be fixed?
14: Yeah, I mean, it can improve. And I think the vast majority of studies we have, there's about 30 of them, 27 of them find positive effects of school choice competition on the outcomes in the public schools. And if they don't improve, they should shut down. That's a feature of the market, not a bug. But what we do typically find is when there is school choice, they improve. And, you know, just a few years ago, the school boards were basically calling for the Biden administration to label parents as terrorists. They even had a threat tag created by the FBI specifically for parents protesting at school board meetings. But, you know, if the customers can walk and you're the school system and you're like, you know what, they can take their money away, maybe we should treat them as a partner in the relationship. Maybe as customers as opposed to the enemy. And the school systems who don't listen to parents and who continue to double down on keeping parents in the dark, well, they should be defunded. Parents should be able to take their money for their kids to get a better education. And as Vodi Bakum best said, we cannot continue to send our children to Caesar for their education and be surprised when they come home as Romans. Parents got to wake up. Eternal vigilance is the price of liberty. These are your kids, not the government's. So even if you win Supreme Court cases, even if you get a school choice program, you still need to keep a watchful eye on what's happening in that public school system, because those people go and vote. And in places like New York City, they vote for socialists. So we got to stop that socialist creep in our country. We got to save it. And I think the school system is ground zero for saving our country.
13: All right. America's public schools have an empty desk problem. Go and read that article right now at heritage.org. Corey, good to see you, my friend. Thanks for hopping on the show today.
14: Thanks so much, Todd.
13: All right. Wow. Unbelievable. Great, great research there by Corey over at Heritage Foundation. Well, the midterms are almost here, and Republicans, yeah, we've been talking about it today. Well, tonight, Rob Finnerty on Newsmax reveals the growing threats to our nation from the Democratic Socialist and the Radical Left. We're 50 days out now. Finnerty says it's time for the GOP to hit the panic button. Gas prices, mortgage rates, health care, Americans angry, progressive left wants total control of Congress. Tallarico, El Sayed, AOC, Bernie Sanders. Finnerty reveals tonight President Trump's plan to fight back. Do not miss Finnerty tonight, 8 o'clock Eastern on Newsmax. 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
2: Wow. So the Daily Wire was doing an interview with Tallarico's longtime pastor. This is St. Andrew's Presbyterian Satanic Church in Austin. And the pastor says, you know, because Tallarico's now coming out and he's sort of hemming and hawing over the whole transgender issue stuff. And Tallarico's pastor was recorded in an undercover sting by the Daily Wire as saying, yeah, you know, it's all just, he's just feeding everybody a line right now. He really hasn't changed his positions. He's just doing this to, to get elected. So, geez, hello. Unbelievable. Hey, Dylan, turn your microphone on.
10: Hi.
2: Who's your favorite drag queen?
10: Ooh, I don't have one.
2: There you go. That's the guy answer.
5: If he's doing that to get elected, he's doing a terrible job.
2: Yeah. By the way, we've got some research. We've done some research. We'll have the story up here this afternoon on ToddStearns.com. But this drag queen that's his favorite all-time drag queen loves performing with children and for children. Again, why? Why do children need to be exposed to drag queens? They never go to the senior citizens home, do they?
5: That's a good point.
2: You're not going to see the drag queens doing a show down at Kirby Pines.
5: No, you're not. Yeah, sad.
2: Or the Nazarene Retirement Community. Shake it, seniors.
5: You're not missing much.
2: No, you're not. You're not. Let's go to the phones here. Athens, Georgia. Gina on the line. Go Georgia Bulldogs. Hey, Gina, what's going on?
6: Hey, Todd. I want to start by saying I do not have a favorite drag queen. So
2: thank you. See, even God-fearing women. Thank you, Gina.
6: Exactly. but I wanted to talk a little bit about Trump and sort of... So I'm a diehard Trump. I have been for, you know, all the while since he's been running, voted for him every time. But, you know, basically I think everyone thought if anyone could really change things, that it would be Trump. And he has gotten in there this time and sort of fallen into the same actions, motives, whatever, that everyone else has, which is, you know, he started the war now. The gas prices. I just looked on the way here. I mean, Athens diesel was, what, six what? I don't even know if it was that high with Biden. It was close if it wasn't. But, you know, the gas prices are high. And interest rate, I just heard on the news, has gone up now. They've raised it again. So that's absolutely detrimental, too, for the midterms. And he's out, you know, dogging people here in Georgia about data centers and why they don't want them. And, you know, it's not because people think AI is going away or anything like that. They don't think it's going to go away. But they don't want those huge concrete data centers in their backyard and in their pastures that usually home cows that produce food for us. You know, they don't want the noise. They don't want the water used up, the high electric bills, all of that. And he's just sort of dismissing all that as though we are idiots. And we're not. And Congress has done nothing. John Thune is an absolute disaster that should have been thrown out long ago. And Mitch McConnell, oh my word, what is he even doing back at work? He should be retired.
10: Where am I? Where am I? What's going on?
2: Sorry, yeah.
6: Exactly. So there you go. I could add on and on, but that's basically it. People
2: Gina.
6: Are just like, we can't settle for the Democrats. I mean, we're settling for the Republicans. We don't want the Democrats. So what does that leave us with? Nothing.
2: Gina, I'm just going to say this. I think about 75% of MAGA feels the same way you feel right now. And it's tough. It really is. Because the White House is just off message. I love all of those things that he's doing. The improvements to Washington, they needed to be done. I want to see that much effort and enthusiasm and commitment to getting the Save America Act passed, to getting the president's agenda through Congress. That's, I think a lot of people are looking for that. And we got to figure out what the heck is going on with Iran right now. And how do we get the heck out of there?
6: Oh, exactly. That's the other. I didn't even mention that. That's a huge disaster. And that's just, I think Lindsey Graham, may he rest in peace, had a lot to do with that. Trump listened to him, did the same thing they all do, and now we're stuck over there. And people don't like that.
2: No, they don't. Gina, so hang in there. And I think, you know, again, it's going to come to the point is we can't give the Democrats control. We just can't give the Democrats control.
6: We can. It's true. They're awful.
2: All right. Well, are you keeping our friends at WDUN in line there? You know, Bill Main in the mornings and Avery and on the weekends. Great people over there at WDUN.
6: I do like them. But look, when are you going to be there? Have you already done that for your book tour?
2: No, we haven't. We are planning something for the fall. It's like 300 degrees in Memphis right now, so I don't want to try to get out much. But we are going to be doing a big event in Gainesville.
6: Okay, good. You announce it, and I'll be there.
2: We will let everybody know well in advance. It's going to be a lot of fun. We always love coming to Gainesville. It's just a great, great place. Gina, God bless you. Thank you for calling in. Guys, we could not get to all the calls today. I am so sorry. We'll be back at it tomorrow, so be sure to hang out with us. ToddStearns.com, our website. Please go and check that out. Get out there, grab some iced tea and a funeral fan, and pray for cooler temps, ladies and gentlemen. Get out there, everybody. Be good.
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2: For more than 50 years, the Second Amendment Foundation has fought for your gun rights in court, educated the public in one landmark victories, including McDonald v. Chicago, securing Second Amendment freedoms at the state level. But the fight is far from over. SAF is the only organization with two cases before the Supreme Court this fall challenging so-called assault weapons bans. Stand with the organization with over 55 lawsuits challenging unconstitutional gun laws nationwide. 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
15: The Fed makes a move. I'm Lisa Brady, Fox News. The central bank with its first interest rate hike in more than 3 years, and the vote was unanimous as inflation remains elevated.
16: This summer's inflation readings do not tell me that underlying trends have meaningfully improved.
15: But Fed Chair Kevin Warsh says even with elevated uncertainty, economic activity is expanding at a solid pace.
16: Given that resilience and the potential for even greater performance, an attitude of optimism is exactly what I heard inside the FOMC these last 2 days.
15: A rate hike can help cool inflation by raising borrowing costs and prompting consumers to pull back. President Trump has pushed for a rate cut, but the Fed is signaling another hike could happen later this year. The Trump administration says it's saving taxpayers billions with an ongoing fraud crackdown. The latest arrests in Los Angeles, where federal investigators say suspects stole more than $130 million meant for the homeless, using money for luxury cars, trips, and to build a million-dollar nightclub.
17: We were on site as federal agents arrested one of the alleged fraudsters, a woman described as the middleman, accused of receiving kickbacks for creating ghost clients, fake clients, for another fraudster, Alexander Sufer, who operated homeless organizations, one called Abundant Blessings, that received tens of millions of dollars in homeless funding.
15: Fox's Matt Finn in L.A. Sufer has since pleaded guilty to fraud charges. A woman driving the car that collided with a city bus in Los Angeles yesterday, causing a deadly accident, is now under arrest on suspicion of murder. Police say she's held on $4 million bail, suspected of slamming her SUV into the bus. That bus crash killed at least two people, injuring others, and a news helicopter hovering over that scene crashed, killing three more. 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
21: The U.S. House just approving a resolution to hold billionaire Leon Black in contempt of Congress over the Jeffrey Epstein investigation after he defied oversight committee subpoenas to appear and to turn over any potential non-disclosure agreements. A bipartisan committee vote had advanced the contempt resolution. The House vote refers the matter to the Justice Department. Black's lawyers have said he had no knowledge of Epstein's conduct, accusing congressional investigators of abusing their power. The White House Chief of Staff Susie Wiles just announcing she's cancer-free, posting that her results came back clear after an appointment this week. Wiles was diagnosed with early-stage breast cancer about 4 months ago.
22: She was continuing to work pretty much the entire time that she was dealing with this. She was seeking treatment, but she never took a leave of absence. She was still here a lot. We have seen her at public events. I have seen her at private meetings with the president throughout this ordeal that she's been dealing with.
21: Fox's Peter Ducey at the White House. In her post, Wiles thanking everyone for prayers and offering special thanks for the president's support. A loving tribute from a former president to the family dog.
23: Former President Barack Obama posting on X, "We lost a cherished member of our family." He called Sonny a force of nature, leaping over the hedges of the South Lawn, chasing squirrels, birds, and anything else that moved. Sonny was a companion to the family's other Portuguese water dog, Bo, who was lonely after their two daughters, Sasha and Malia, grew up. Bo died of cancer in 2021. The president said Sonny preferred people to dogs, was a loud and sloppy drinker, and despite being a Portuguese water dog, she hated getting wet.
21: Fox's CJ Papa. Sonny was 13 and joined the first family at the start of the second Obama term. A sell-off on Wall Street on the heels of the Fed rate hike decision. Right now, the Dow is down 528 points an hour to the close. I'm Lisa Brady, Fox News.
9: Here's your latest weather forecast from the Talk of the Town, 97.7 FM and 1570 AM. For today, we'll have a chance of showers and thunderstorms with highs in the mid-80s. For tonight, we'll have a chance of showers and thunderstorms with lows in the upper 60s. Thursday, we'll have a chance of rain with highs in the lower 80s. Thursday night, we'll have a chance of rain showers with a low near 60. Friday will be mostly sunny with highs in the upper 70s. Friday night will be partly cloudy with lows in the upper 50s. And Saturday will be mostly sunny with a chance of showers and thunderstorms with highs in the upper 70s.
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0: full agenda. But the guy who said Bush did 9/11 and put on a Jew nose and paraded around doing a Heil Hitler sign, that's the one. This is the big free speech martyr. All of a sudden, oh, it's a step too far. And the guy who's no longer touring with him, he's the villain. I'm changing the channel if I hear him. And then she went on to talk about it. Gaza, Gaza, Gaza. There's the genocide in Gaza. There is no genocide. It's not a genocide. It's never been a genocide. It's a war started by Hamas, a genocidal terrorist organization with genocidal slogans and behavior. Israel has responded very aggressively, of course, because look what was done to them with the murder of all those people on October the 7th, 2023. But even using Hamas's own death count, it is not a genocide. Where we're in the ballpark of a 1-to-1 civilian to combatant death ratio in Gaza, that is not even close to a genocide. Where one side of the war is dropping leaflets and offering warnings for, you know, for innocent civilians to get out of certain places, and the other side is hiding behind the civilians and setting up terror centers and schools and hospitals, and you say the people who were attacked and the ones issuing warnings to civilians, they're doing a genocide? When the death tolls in the tens of thousands and roughly half of them are combatants in urban warfare where human shields are being used as a matter of course by the enemy, the genocide lie is a terrible, very, very sinister slander in all of this. And it is an like get out of jail free card for any of these people to behave as badly as possible. And they know a bunch of people will come rushing to their side if they just, like, regurgitate these talking points. It, like, completely removes the faculties and critical thinking of many, many people if you just do that. I will give some credit to the musical artist Pink. I like some of her music, by the way. She's getting backlash because she is taking the other side of this. She said in a statement, "I was born a Jew. I didn't pick it. I've never hidden it. Of course, I don't speak for Israel or for any government. I never have. What I said on October 2023 is still exactly what I believe. Hamas is a terrorist organization. Palestinians deserve a future that honors their humanity and their aspirations. Protecting innocent life comes first everywhere." And she goes through and she says, back in 2014, Macklemore, quote, put on a hooked nose, a black beard and a bowl cut, performed in it, and called it a random costume. Every Jew I knew exactly what it was. Then last weekend, he stood in front of a stadium full of music-loving families with violent images from a war on the screens, dedicated a song to the movement of his choice, and then took to the mic to tell all the Jews in the stadium that it wasn't about them. You don't get to decide for us, she said. Good for her. And by the way, this mob is after her. They are swarming like crazy to come after her and any celebrities that she's friends with. It is like a mind virus, this anti-Semitism, which is what it is, especially in Macklemore's case. And now one of the most prominent Democrats in the country is saying she will not listen to a song again of the artist who decided through this whole process that he won't be touring with that bigot any further. This is the state of modern, quote-unquote, progress in our society, ladies and gentlemen. Oh, but Macklemore is very welcome somewhere. He's got an invite, a big invite out. We'll tell you about that after this on the Guy Benson Show.
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0: We stand with you for a free Palestine. You know what? I suspect that Macklemore probably could draw a crowd in Dearborn, where in 2024 this happened, cut 34.
21: We've been asked in the past, why are our protests on the International Day of Quds, why are they so anti-America? Why don't we just focus more on Israel and not talk so much about America? Gaza has shown the entire world why these protests are so anti-America. Because it's the United States government that provides the funds for all of the atrocities that we just heard about. And this is why Imam Khomeini, who declared the International Day of Quds, this is why he would say to pour all of your chants and all of your shouts upon the head of America.
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0: The chanting there was death to America, where the speaker was saying, yeah, we are anti-America. It's not just Israel. Then he cited the now dead leader of the Iranian regime that has been busy killing Americans for decades, saying like, oh, yeah, let's pour out in his honor the chants upon the heads of America. And then death to America, they chanted in the streets of Dearborn, Michigan, where the mayor's like, hey, Macklemore, we like your style. Come on down. Oh, I'm sure they do. Senator Tim Scott is next.
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25: Fox News, I'm Tom Graham. The Federal Reserve hikes the key interest rate for the first time in 3 years. Fed Chair Kevin Warsh says, well, it could help combat rising prices.
26: Job gains have kept pace with the workforce, and the unemployment rate has changed little. But inflation remains elevated.
25: The Fed voting unanimously for a quarter point increase. Federal investigators say they've broken up a fraud scheme in Los Angeles. The owner of a nonprofit and others are accused of stealing money meant to combat homelessness.
27: In total, they received over $130 million taxpayer dollars meant for the homeless, and at least $18 million went to a home in Greece, a vacation in Tahiti, even building a $1 million nightclub here in Los Angeles.
25: Fox's Matt Finn in Los Angeles. 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
4: 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Here's your latest weather forecast from the Talk of the Town, 97.7 FM and 1570 AM. For today, we'll have a chance of showers and thunderstorms with highs in the mid-80s. For tonight, we'll have a chance of showers and thunderstorms with lows in the upper 60s. Thursday, we'll have a chance of rain with highs in the lower 80s. Thursday night, we'll have a chance of rain showers with a low near 60. Friday will be mostly sunny with highs in the upper 70s. Friday night will be partly cloudy with lows in the upper 50s. And Saturday will be mostly sunny with the chance of showers and thunderstorms with highs in the upper 70s.
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0: Glad to have you here on the Guy Benson Show. So back home in Washington, D.C., a big day in the life and times of a friend of mine, a friend of the program, Dr. Nicole Sapphire. You've been listening to this show for any period of time. You're, of course, familiar with Nicole. If you're a Fox viewer as well, she's been a senior medical contributor now for years. She was such an invaluable resource on this show during COVID and then beyond on issues related to public health. And she's been incredibly kind to me and my family. And when I've had any sort of questions or issues about, especially like, you know, young kids, she's not a pediatrician, but she's a doctor. Always gets back to me and all of that. So she has a confirmation hearing going on today. And I just like to put my cards on the table. She's a friend. I'm rooting for her. And I texted her as much. So we'll update you on her confirmation process for U.S. Surgeon General as nominated by President Trump. With us now, U.S. Senator Tim Scott of South Carolina. He is NRSC chairman in the 2026 cycle, an important one with the elections looming in November. Senator, welcome back to the show.
6: Great. Hello, Guy. How are you?
0: I'm very, very well. I wanted to start, before we get into the individual races and some of the key sort of battlegrounds across the map, we have not spoken to you since the shocking and untimely passing of your colleague, Senator Lindsey Graham, of course, also from South Carolina, his sister now taking up the mantle and running for that now open seat. Just your reflections on Senator Graham. And just tell us about Darlene, his sister, and how you've gotten to know her.
6: Well, listen, Lindsey is irreplaceable, undeniably a powerful, strong voice, perhaps one of the strongest advocates with President Trump to keep America safe abroad. I loved him as a colleague. He's a brother from a different mother, but he stood strong and firm on behalf of this great nation that we have. I miss him to this day. We miss his humor. We miss his strength on foreign policy. Once again, not replaceable. Darlene Graham is a remarkable person with a very different focus. She is, to be honest with you, Guy, a little more conservative than Lindsey was, and she focuses a ton of her time on kitchen table economics. She goes to the grocery store. She understands the weight on the shoulders of breadwinners and folks trying to figure out how to make their way through the this very difficult economic time. She also understands how to stand up for the defenseless. You know, there's an old Proverbs 31:8 that says, stand up for those who can't stand for themselves. And having run the agency for the disabled, she understands intimately how to stand in the gap from a conservative perspective for those who can't do it for themselves. So I've been really pleasantly surprised at her resiliency, her strength, her compassion, and certainly love her conservatism.
0: All right, let's talk about some of the races around the country. A couple, I'd say, potential bright spots, potential pickup opportunities for the party in Michigan, with a solid nominee for the Republicans and, I think, a dangerous and extreme nominee for the Democrats, and I'll have more to say about him later in the show, in Abdul El-Sayed. And then also, kind of out of nowhere, New Hampshire seems to be giving the Democrats some heartburn right now in that open seat. Both of those are open seats. Let's start there and then get into some of the tougher sledding.
6: Yeah, certainly. Michigan is a wonderful opportunity for Mike Rogers to do what Dave McCormick did just a couple of years ago, to run two times in a row and be successful. Why is it so important for Mike Rogers to be successful? A, he's an incredible man who spent his entire adult life in public service. And I'm talking about the FBI and carrying the badge, being able to keep Americans safe. He understands that intimately. On the other side, we have one of the most dangerous, radical, and frankly weird candidates in American history, Abdul El-Sayed. Here's a person, guy, who wants to abolish ICE. He wants to defund the police. He wants to make it much harder for the poorest communities, already rocked by economic uncertainty, to see a criminal element returning to their communities because he wants to open the prisons. I mean, this is a guy so out of touch with Michigan that he literally says football is racist. I'm not sure about you, guy. I've seen the NFL. Two-thirds African-American or better. He also thinks that football
0: is... Big Ten football. There's a couple Big Ten teams in that state.
6: Yes, exactly. Michigan. I mean, I'm not necessarily going to celebrate the University of Michigan like I would my Carolina Gamecocks, as you would imagine, but they love their football in Michigan. He also says, guy, that football is toxic masculinity, but he wants boys playing girls in sports. You just can't make this up. And then a family that has been consistently on the side of the terrorist, running around the country and celebrating Hassan Piker, the guy who said we deserve a 9/11, I can't think of a worse candidate to represent any state in the United States. Maybe one in a foreign land, but certainly not one. We need people who love America as we are, not as he wants to redesign us. And then you turn your attention to Chris Pappas in New Hampshire. Here's a congressman who's never seen a tax increase he didn't like. He wanted to raise taxes, guy, on single moms like the one that raised me. He wanted to raise tax, voted to raise taxes on people earning a tip, on people working overtime, hard-working, struggling Americans. He wanted to raise their taxes, and on our senior citizens on Social Security. And on the other side, you have John Sununu, who understands the state intimately. What a family legacy of public service and public sacrifice. John Sununu will be the next senator for the great state of New Hampshire, where they live free or they die. But your listeners can go to defendthemajority.com to chip in just $5 to help us protect the majority, help our candidates win, and be the firewall for the United States of America, starting in the Senate.
0: There's a lot at stake in the Senate in particular. And, you know, I just talked about a couple real opportunities potentially for pickups. And we'll see. I think that there's real hope in one or both of those races. But, you know, yes, the winds are blowing the other direction overall. We see it everywhere in the polling. We see very close Senate races, even with Republicans trailing in a bunch of states that Trump won in 2024, including by double digits in a number of them. You know, Susan Collins, a really tough out up in Maine, which is a blue state, but you know she's got a big race on her hands. If you can speak to the national environment briefly, we only have about 2 minutes left, and then also what this means, because I believe that if the Democrats, through a backlash election, win control of the Senate, anything that the president wants to do on personnel, anything, it'll just be absolutely dead for the next 2 years, no matter how good or worthy the person or the idea might be.
6: Yeah, you said it better than anybody could say it. That's why you're on the radio all the time. There's no doubt that President Trump's agenda is DOA, dead on arrival. And the only way to keep America's hope alive, to keep the dream moving forward, is for us to win, baby, win. And that means that we have to defeat candidates like James Tallarico, the cisgender, non-binary believing James Tallarico that thinks free markets and capitalism should be dead.
0: Texas, yeah, he said it was racist white supremacy that needs to be dismantled.
6: Yes,
0: capitalism.
6: There you go, guy. That's why I said you're the best who could say it. You look at states like Iowa, Ohio, and Alaska, razor-thin margins one way or the other. I believe that winning in Iowa means Ashley Hinson continues to work hard for the people of the state. She certainly is a congresswoman who's doing a fabulous job now. But on the other side, Tirik, he literally hasn't seen the tax increase. He doesn't like him. And in Alaska, we have our Dan Sullivan, but Mary Petola, the Democrat running, so afraid of Dan Sullivan, our real Dan Sullivan, helped recruit another Dan Sullivan. And that is just dirty politics.
0: To confuse voters, they have a second Dan Sullivan on the ballot who's calling himself a Republican, even though we know he's a progressive. So they're pulling out all the stops for a reason. Even their moderates are flirting with things like court packing. So wake up if you're on the right and engage, because this cycle, you can't just give up on it. You simply cannot. And there are some of those green shoots as well. Senator Tim Scott, NRSC chairman. Senator, thank you so much. And we'll be right back after this.
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1: Hi, thank you for taking my call. 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I've had an old car that I'm trying to hang on to a bit longer. I'm trying to get another car until I'm closer to retirement, and hopefully it'll be about 200,000 miles. It's got 127,000 miles on it now. It's a 2019. But this year, when it hit 120,000 miles, it has gotten its

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6: News. I'm John Saucier. Investigators are looking into why a news helicopter crashed last night while covering a deadly collision in Los Angeles. Killed both people on board the chopper and someone on the ground. NTSB senior air safety investigator Fabian Salazar says investigators have arrived at the crash site.
7: We're on the accident scene gathering as much factual data as we can. From there, we'll have the aircraft, the helicopter removed to a secure facility where we will continue to examine and pull factual data from that wreckage.
6: The Federal Reserve voting unanimously to raise interest rates by a quarter point today. Federal Reserve Chairman Kevin Warsh explains the economy is strong despite uncertainty in the Middle East.
8: Job gains have kept pace with the workforce, and the unemployment rate has changed little. But inflation remains elevated.
6: Most of the Federal Reserve members say they expect to see at least one more rate hike before the end of the year. 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
9: It was a goal that I wanted to achieve from the very beginning. I'm a 40-year-old man that walked in there to get his high school diploma. I wasn't sure if I could do it. It was very hard for me, but the teachers, the counselors, they help you. One of the teachers was Miss Araceli. Miss Araceli, she gave me direction. Every single time I had a question, she'll put down whatever she's doing and she'll come over and she'll sit there with you until you get it.
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10: Well, George, you already know this, but the people need to know that Ramsey is taking over an entire cruise ship.
11: It sounds violent when you put it that way.
10: I know. It's like we're pirates.
11: It's a mutiny.
10: It's not. We're not pirates. We're just taking a cruise together. It's called the Live Like No One Else Cruise. It's going to be so much fun, guys. March 14th through 21st. Next year, it's 7 nights in the Western Caribbean. We're going to the Bahamas, Jamaica, Grand Cayman, Cozumel. So much fun. It is a full Ramsey takeover. This cruise is going to have everybody on board, myself, Dave Ramsey, all the Ramsey personalities, George Campbell, George Campbell's wife.
11: It's going to be a party.
10: My husband.
11: Who isn't going to be there? It's a shorter list.
10: I know.
11: And what's fun is there's no strangers on the boat. It's all like friends we just haven't met yet.
10: Yeah.
11: You know?
10: And we've all got many similar things in common, but we're going to do the largest debt-free scream, which that was one of my favorite things that we did on the last cruise. Obviously, guys, there's going to be lots of great content there. Dave's going to be doing some new wealth-building content. There's going to be live tapings of your favorite Ramsey shows. So much more. Remember, guys, this is the only place that you're going to be able to experience this level of Ramsey. So if you're a super fan...
11: This is the most Ramsey you can get.
10: It really is. And remember, it's a limited... How can I say? Like, it's an exclusive party.
11: Yeah, not all are invited. Yeah, this is the negative sell. This is not for you if you still have debt, you don't have your emergency fund. But if you are consumer debt free, you just have the mortgage left, you're in baby steps 4, 5, 6, 7, you are welcome. We want to celebrate the hard work that you've put in, the milestone. Let's mark the moment. A lot of people don't get to do that.
10: Yes.
11: You pay off the mortgage, and then you go, all right, guess I'm back to work tomorrow.
10: Oh, we don't like that. You need to celebrate with a cruise. And for those of you who are in baby step two, let this be aspirational for you to go, you know, the next year or the year after that. But if you're interested, go to RamseySolutions.com/events to book your cabin. All you need is a $600 deposit to secure your slot. All right, let's go to Elena in Harrisburg, Pennsylvania. Hi, Elena.